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6: Time now is 7:06. I'm here. I hope everyone had a nice memorial. Here is Eric Kloot with Relax Your Mind. It's going to be a thunderstorm this evening. Sit back, read, chill, or whatever. 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

happy birthday, Keegan, my grandson, cousin Ryan, all you Groovy Geminis out there. Call me here at 501-433-0088. I'm Lady Jubilee. What's happening?

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jam. Here it is. 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Lady Julie, what's happening? Give me a call here at 501-433-0088.

take it like it's hot. 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Exercise through your arms. Just call me and say, hey, what's happening? 501-433-0088. Tell me what's on your mind. 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
2: Today on Science in the Sea, tropical storms duke it out when we continue. Exploring Science in the Sea. It's hard to think of a Category 5 hurricane as a good thing, but in 2025, Hurricane Humberto helped save the East Coast from a direct hit by a smaller hurricane, Imelda. The deflection was an example of the Fujiwara effect. It's named for the Japanese scientist who first described the effect in 1921. It's an interaction between two or more storms that pass close together. It applies to both tropical and non-tropical cyclones. Such storms are big and powerful, but they're influenced by the conditions around them. And the stronger the influence, the more the storms can change. As two storms approach each other, they can change direction, for example. They might move closer, with both of them spinning around a point between them. If there's a big difference in the sizes of the storms, the bigger one might deflect the smaller one or even absorb it. But if they're about the same size, they might loop around each other, then be shot out in opposite directions. Tropical storms and hurricanes begin to interact at separations of about 900 miles. As they get closer, they may spin faster. And at less than 200 miles, they're likely to merge. The exact process depends on the size and intensity of the storms and many other factors, so it's tough to forecast. The Fujiwara effect is seen more often in the Pacific Ocean, but it does play out in the Atlantic as well. The Humberto-Imelda interaction is the most recent, a dance of giant storms that helped coastal residents this time. Science in the Sea is available as a weekly podcast at scienceinthesea.org. I'm Holly Brawley.

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1: 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What few renters' protections exist go unenforced. Meanwhile, 30% of Arkansas are facing food insecurity today, and many indications suggest this crisis will only continue to intensify. 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

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Nothing about him ticked around, and he looked so cute in his uniform. She plants her garden in the spring.

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In the meantime, he can't win a race if he slow down all the time. He have to change his pace and speed up.

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0: I'm Dr. Derek Noble, and my weekly jazz show, The Noble Note, is brought to you every week right here on KABF by Faith, Mommies, and Curls, founded by Lashana Bruce in 2018 with a mission that I love, empowering foster and adoptive parents, raising black children through culturally competent hair care, skin care, and identity-centered parenting. 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

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And before that, you were listening to Steve Cole. The number again is 501-433-0088. This Pledge Drive Week. Time.

Hey, it's almost that time for my tree. Move and go on forward to something else. But for protection and rest, dear God, thank you for your grace, for the supporters of my radio show host here as I lay down to sleep. Please wrap your comforting arms around me, my family, my supporters. Guard our homes and grant us deep, peaceful, and restorful night from the evils that lurk around. Give us thanks for the blessings of the day, for the loved ones who have secured and help us to overcome our different obstacles, our lustful, ugly ways. But anyway, this is Julie saying have a great week. Hope to hear, and again, happy birthday to all of you great people this month in June of Geminis. And I hope you get to go to the Ross Levi's Gemini party. This is Lady Julie saying, have a great week. Give yourself a great hug. Dance it up. Hey.

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Through eye bars and girders, through wires and pipes, the mathematic circuits of the modern nights. Through huts, through Harlem, through jails and gospel pews, through the class on Park and the trash on Vine, through Europe and the deep, deep heart of Dixie Blue, through savage progress cuts the jungle line.

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1: I'm Dr. Zachary. 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
5: You know what they say, don't worry, be happy. 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
2: My husband, there's two things on this earth that make him happy: a clean house and sex. 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

0: 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And so when he came home, he'd smell it and think that I had been cleaning. It worked for a little while, and then he caught on to me. And he said, if you'll have sex with me twice a week, I'll get you a maid. No. And then,
1: Hello, Flower Power people. This is Ira Stone from Burt Summers' Woodstock 69 band. Keep making love, not war.

0: Meanwhile, in a tea house in Saigon.
1: 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But it is. It's like a gateway drug. It's like the marijuana of emotions.
2: When I woke up this morning, things were looking bad.

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1: 1, 2, 3, 4.
2: Very, very happy to be here.
3: $5 worth on pump two, please.
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3: What? Oh, yeah. Man, we forgot the car.

0: 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It's like an incredible edible for your soul.
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2: And it was all smiles in that opening set.
3: We flashed you back to 71 for Paul and Linda McCartney.
2: Smile Away from the album Ram.
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2: Also Roger McGuinn and the Byrds singing the praises of a dolphin smile.
3: Wet Willie said, just keep on smiling.
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5: Meantime,
6: you guys ever go to the doctor and have to feign ignorance about a drug because they start prescribing it to you and you don't want them to see how excited you're getting? I'm kind of dealing with some anxiety stuff, but I went to the doctor and he was like, well, Jack, we could try some Xanax. And I was like, Xanax? What did you call it? Xanax? Tell me, doctor, if we were to do this, what would be the effects of this Xanax? And he was like, well, it's a muscle relaxer that we could use to maybe take the edge off your anxiety, but you have to be careful because some people start using it recreationally and they become addicted to it. And I was like, scoundrels, doctor.

0: just in.
1: We all want to be happy. 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I didn't know if I was happy. I was in my 40s. And I decided what I would do is I would try to come up with a flowchart for happiness. So if I wasn't happy, I could follow the flowchart and become happy. Here's your happiness flowchart. It's got three no's. Three no's. It's got, you got food, yes. You've slept, yes. You've pooped, yes. You're happy. That is the key to happiness.

0: 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That is to say, whether the plot is comic or tragic.
1: It just shows to go, yeah. You want to buy gas, you gotta bring the car. You know what I'm saying?
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1: 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What are the best ways to do that?
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1: And joy.
2: Blind faith at the top, sailing on that sea of joy.
1: Plus Three Dog Night, bringing joy to the world.
2: And we got happy with Bobby McFerrin, Santana, Donovan, and Quicksilver.
1: Happiness runs from Donovan. Santana, make somebody happy.
2: Bobby McFerrin, don't worry, be happy. And Quicksilver, happy trails.
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4: The astral traveler, the cosmic messenger, and their redneck friend are down to one headlight these days. They're driving around looking for jobs for every man, with no opportunity necessary, no experience needed. But it's hard. 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And they wonder what kind of guy would silence the chimes of freedom. All they can do is trust the strength of the shield.

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3: 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We're on the roof.

0: Thunder, we got a big problem. It appears Stewie was high on pot at school.
1: Excuse me for 1 second.
2: Lois, someone's at the door for you.
3: Joe, why do you have Stewie?
0: I'm sorry to tell you this, Lois, but apparently Stewie was high at school.
3: What?
0: It's the worst thing I've seen in my career, and I've seen 4 dead bodies, though technically that was a ziplining accident in Costa Rica.
3: Okay.
0: Maybe not the best idea having 13-year-olds securing those carabiners.

0: Eureka's Palace in Eureka Springs, Arkansas, inside the George Carlin Memorial Studio, you've got the Flower Power Hour.
1: And that was Bob Dylan's son, Jacob, with his group, The Wallflowers.
0: One headlight from their album, Bringing Down the House.
1: Jacob said the meaning is all in the first verse. It's about the death of ideas.
0: He also said there should be a code among human beings that's about respect and appreciation.
2: I can dig it.
1: Deep Purple kicked the hour off with a tune called The Shield.
0: I love that cut. It's from their album, The Book of Taliesin, composed by Ritchie Blackmore, John Lord, and Rob Evans.
1: And this hour, we're saluting a guy born in 1948 in Heidelberg, West Germany, Jackson Brown.
0: His dad worked for the U.S. Army publication Stars and Stripes. We heard his song, For Every Man.
1: That's the title track from his second album. He wrote it in response to Wooden Chips by Crosby, Stills, and Nash.
0: Yeah, all about finding personal connection, common purpose, and inner resolve, instead of escaping from our troubled world.
2: I can dig it.
1: And it has those sweet harmony vocals from David Crosby.
0: Here's another cut from For Every Man, featuring Elton John on piano.
1: Plus the great David Lindley on slide guitar, and Glenn Frey on harmony vocals.
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0: it's okay to slap a man's bottom if he knows you.
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3: Last night on Earth, you don't spend looking at your transportation. That's going to be our world for a long time, Sam. And yet we stand out here watching her just 3 hours before we take off.
4: Moccasin, are you afraid?
3: I don't think so. Are you?
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2: The year was 2024 and you were chemically starving. On Ozempic asking chat if your heart rate was alarming. You hit your pen and you decided, well, it's really no big deal. You had other things to wonder, different things to feel. So you went Dead Sea scrolling out on your phone in the shop, watching three different wars between the cat vids and the slop. And now it's 2026. You had three different gigs and they all suck, but it is what it is. You had your therapist not speaking, you had your doctor getting meds, you had your apartment catatonic, having a funeral for your head. And it occurs to you, you didn't really get a chance to think. Everything got so advanced, then everything got really bleak. So

0: The room is getting cold, must be from the draft. Morals and ethics are pathetic. You could be so much stronger, life ain't getting better, but they're gonna make it longer. Not for you, big dog. They got a different plan for that. They're working the shop up front, you'll be in chains out in the back. So go smash your jaw with a hammer, call us back when you're charming. What do you have to offer? The autonomous drone army, the humanoid robotic council, or the post-atomic deterrent? Pay for your technocratic fascist white nationalist insurance. There's power in the blood, son, enough to take a shower. Yeah, religion was an opiate, now they love it for the power. Join or die. Tell me, how is dying worse? I can be a cog in the machine or a wheel on the hearse. Soft power's out, hard power's in. They'll decide who's gonna die, they'll decide who's gonna live. The future is now, and the past went fast. The room is getting cold, must be from the draft.
1: 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We're spreading peace and love worldwide while talking with Joan Osborne. Joan, you shared the stage with both Stevie Wonder and Bob Dylan at separate times. Tell us about the songs you sang with Dylan, please.
2: Let's see. The first time we sang together was in the studio, in a recording studio, to re-record one of his classic songs for a TV show. And I got in there early, and I knew some of the guys who work in his band because they were mostly New York area guys. So I was chatting with them, and I had my back to the studio door. But I knew instantly when Dylan walked in the room, even though I didn't see him, because I could feel this very subtle but very definite shift of everyone's attention from whatever it was they were doing to him. It was like their spider senses went out and they knew that he was in the room. Dylan wanted us to sing on the same microphone, so my mouth was literally inches away from his when we were recording. And he didn't rehearse, and he didn't give me any kind of direction, and he was ready, so boom, we did it. So I had to focus so much on watching his lips moving and trying to match his phrasing and trying to follow what he was doing that I didn't have any time to really be nervous or even kind of think about, oh my God, I'm standing singing with Bob Dylan. And I think that's why everybody who worked with him had to have that focus on him, because otherwise you get left behind.
1: Do you remember what song you sang with him?
2: Yeah, it was Chimes of Freedom.

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4: Yeah.
5: And Bill Bruford's syncopated drumming.
4: She's my awesome wife, MJ. I'm her lucky husband, Ken Rundle. And we're looking forward to talking with Bill Bruford soon. Thanks for setting that up, honey.
5: My pleasure. He's going to talk about his days with Yes, plus what he's been up to lately.
4: And we are saluting Jackson Browne this hour. He kicked that set off with Redneck Friend.
5: And up next, we return to his album, For Every Man, an LP that Rolling Stone said was one of the 500 best of all time.
4: We'll hear his version of These Days. Before he did it, it had already been recorded by Nico, Tom Rush, and Greg Allman.
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8: Well,

0: baby.
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1: Okay, then tell me something about the Dave Matthews Band.
0: Carter Beauford is the best drummer of his generation. 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
1: 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I don't know why people say drugs are bad.
0: IHOP must be a rabbit's favorite restaurant, right?
1: You're gonna get us kicked out of here. Step on a crack, break your mama's back. No, I'm just joking.
0: No, you can. It's just a silly game.
1: Okay.

0: the Flower Power Hour. This portion of the show brought to you by the world's first thought-activated air freshener. It makes sense when you think about it.
1: Flashing you back to 78 for singer-songwriter Steve Farber.
2: What kind of guy do you think I am? From his debut album, Alive on Arrival.
1: Also from 78, French violinist Jean-Luc Ponty, the title cut from Cosmic Messenger.
2: Richie Havens in there as well. No opportunity necessary, no experience needed. From his album, Something Else Again.
1: A song that Yes covered on their album, Time and a Word. I love both versions.
2: Yeah. Jackson Browne at the top, These Days. He said when he recorded it, he was trying to make it sound as good as Dwayne Allman's cover.
1: Jackson even got Dwayne to do the arranging. And I'm glad because I like Dwayne's style much better than the way Nico did it.
2: Me too. This hour's magic was dusted up by Family Guy, Gary Owens, Twilight Zone, Joan Osborne, Peter Harris, and John Baker.
3: It is no longer sufficient for a pet to look after a baby.
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1: First, a few words of wisdom from Aldous Huxley.
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1: Welcome to Quahog's first recreational dispensary. Now, as you all know, I was against this. I fought it tooth. Maybe I should also fought it nail. But that time is gone.
2: Yay!
1: Settle down. There's enough drugs for everybody.
3: Say goodnight, Mojo. 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
2: Today on Science in the Sea, fire-breathing microbes below the ocean floor. When we continue, exploring science in the sea. Some microscopic organisms can live just about anywhere. They can survive extreme temperatures and pressures, total darkness, and environments that are infused with nasty chemicals. Some of them produce methane, which can have a big impact on the climate. And they can tell us a lot about the development of life. Examples include two species recently found in the Pacific Ocean. They're types of archaea, descendants of some of the oldest life on Earth. The research team was led by a marine scientist at the University of Texas. The team examined sediments drilled from hundreds of feet below the seafloor. The deepest sediments were 1.7 million years old. The researchers studied the chemistry of the sediments, and they used genetics technology to suss out the types of organisms. The archaea survive by eating ancient organic matter in the sediments. They produce methane. In fact, much of the world's methane has been made by similar organisms. Methane can form pockets below the ocean floor. The methane can seep out and bubble to the surface. It's a potent greenhouse gas that traps heat, so once it's in the atmosphere, it can cause major climate changes. Studying these organisms can tell us more about how and where methane is produced and about possible future climate impacts. Similar environments might exist on some of the moons in our own solar system. So a better understanding of the archaea on Earth could help us find signs of life on other worlds. Science in the Sea is a production of the University of Texas Marine Science Institute and is on the web at scienceandthesea.org. I'm Holly Brawley.
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0: This is KABF 88.3 FM in Little Rock, the voice of the people for all of Arkansas. Why is that pig so porky? This is Sanford Singlow with the lowdown on science, saying, because he likes to worky. That's right. Of all porcine pleasures, wallowing, sliming, snorting, turns out what pigs love most is diligent labor. Or so says Francien de Jong from the University of Utrecht in the Netherlands. De Jong gave some 50 pigs at a local farm the chance to make a living pig style. She covered the floor of an empty cage with straw and mixed in handfuls of chocolate-covered raisins. She also put a trough filled with the treats in the cage. Then she let groups of lucky pigs in once a day for a week. The pigs quickly discovered both sources of dessert and ate like hogs. However, by day 7, they were turning their snouts up at the freebies. Instead, they were spending 50% more time leisurely rooting about the straw for the occasional chewy delight. They clearly preferred earning their keep over freeloading. Or perhaps they found eating from a trough de classe. I don't, when there is chocolate involved, but to each his own.
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mean, I was a fan from a very early age. I mean, I was buying records from a very early age. Never imagined at the time that no such job as the job that I now have existed. So I like the fact that...

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0: This is Wade Brathke with the Daily Voice of the People News Bulletin. Officials at the Commodity Futures Trading Commission who questioned Trump family crypto companies were steamrolled out of the agency. American Urological Association reports that roughly a third of men who are prescribed testosterone therapy do not meet the criteria for a diagnosis of testosterone deficiency. Most U.S. road curves have an angled base that engineers call the batter that creates a small ramp to redirect wayward tires back into the roadway. U.S. Embassy in Delhi is paying auto rickshaw drivers to have Trump with a flag 250 anniversary flag canopy on their vehicles, but not if they have a flag with the Statue of Liberty. Reynolds American Tobacco Company made a $5 million donation, bringing a total of $8 million to MAGA Inc. PAC. 2 days later, two executives had lunch with Trump in Florida. He picked up the phone and called Dr. Oz and Kennedy to get approvals for their e-cigarettes. Some 24 million Americans have what is characterized as severe obesity, a body mass index of at least 40. To reach a healthy weight, they need to lose 80 to 100 pounds. Madagascar, an island off the coast of Africa, is often referred to as the eighth continent, largely because 90% of its plants and animals are only found there. U.S. is investing $2 billion to take equity stakes in nine companies linked to quantum computing. In a small preliminary study, an experimental gene editing treatment dramatically lowered cholesterol levels, perhaps permanently, after just one infusion, scientists have reported. In the midst of negotiations with Iran, more U.S. missile strikes were reported. The Pope apologized for the role of the Catholic Church in supporting slavery historically. The almost 2,500-mile Route 66 is 100 years old and was designated a National Historic Trail in 2024, charged in the National Park Service with preservation. Faster Labor Contracts Act has been sent around to a committee to the U.S. House, which would mandate government arbitration if companies don't reach agreements on an approved timeline from when unions are certified. This would be a win. Voice of the People Daily Bulletin presents People's News about action and issues that demand action. This is Wade Brathke, and this bulletin is brought to you thanks to Acorn International, United Labor Unions Local 100, Social Policy Magazine, and the Affiliated Media Foundation Movement, AMFM. This is Wade Brathke with the Daily Voice of the People News Bulletin. Monthly income limit in most states to receive Medicaid coverage is an institutional or at-home setting is $2,982 per month for individuals and $5,964 for couples. Federal judge panel rejected Alabama's new voting map for November, saying the districts discriminated against black people and could not be used so shortly before a vote. South Carolina rebuffed Trump and refused to eliminate one black congressional district for fear it would jeopardize the other districts. Elon Musk's SpaceX public filing is a case study in self-dealing. He would control 85% of the shareholder votes, be allowed to vote 1.3 billion shares that he has not received, while the majority of the board would not be independent and would not determine compensation. Rideshare's union, affiliated with SEIU and IAM, has been certified by the state of Massachusetts to begin bargaining for 70,000 workers. Personal assistants in Hollywood generally make less than $50,000 per year. Concerned by U.S. efforts to annex Greenland, Iceland will vote on joining the European Union for the first time. Supreme Court rejected Texas and Florida efforts to take commercial licenses away from immigrants approved to drive 18-wheelers by California. A federal judge ruled that environmental groups in Louisiana can share air monitoring information without risking state penalties. Trump, in a new outrage, has proposed all federal employees should sign a non-disclosure agreement to prevent leaks. Southern Poverty Law Center has moved to dismiss Justice Department charges against him as a vindictive indictment. Surveys find that 2 out of 3 Americans have cut back on spending. European countries are worried that in the Russian stalemate in Ukraine, they'll expand the war to other countries. 66% of the members of the Chicago Teachers Union rejected a dues increase. Israeli strikes killed at least 31 people in Lebanon, casting doubt on Iran peace as well. After 88 days, Iran's government seems to be restoring access to the Internet, allowing people to connect once again. Voice of the People Daily Bulletin presents People's News about action and issues that demand action. This is Wade Brathke, and this bulletin is brought to you thanks to Acorn International, United Labor Unions Local 100, Social Policy Magazine, and the Affiliated Media Foundation Movement, AMFM.

Elvis Costello on the radio. That is Magnificent Hurt from a record called The Boy Named If. Believe that was live in Memphis, Tennessee. Before that, we listened to Telegram Sam, T-Rex, good old Tommy Bolin, Foxhole, Television, Criss Cross, another Rolling Stones tune from that Goat's Head Soup Deluxe Edition. With, you know, cool little outtake. We heard I Want You Bad, NRBQ, and the Whole Wheat Horns at Yankee Stadium. And started out with Sea and Sand from The Who, Quadrophenia, of course. Man, I love that song. Okay, up next, we got something more or less completely somewhat different, and I got really good news if you have not heard the band I'm about to play the next. I'll play a couple of tunes from them. Los Lobos, really badass. So, okay, what do we got? High Places.

Collage Radio. We just heard Rich People by Carsey Blanton. Before that, we heard Jackie Vincent do Flying from Evolution of Joy. I like that a lot. We heard Dram from Ichabod's Shakedown. We heard What Goes Around from Robert Finley from Monroe, Louisiana. And he's an old dude who's been collaborating with Dan Auerbach a whole lot and doing some really interesting great work. Cool to see some old hand doing a new thing. It's really cool. And then we heard two from Los Lobos. We heard Masi Mas, and we heard High Places. And if I can fit another Los Lobos song into the mix here, I certainly will. And we're going to play one more song from Widespread Panic. And then we're going to do a little business and get back to the serious business of one more hour of Collage Radio. Stick around. I'm Tim. Later. Bye.

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0: This is Wade Rathke with the Daily Voice of the People News Bulletin. Trump administration has instructed Miami federal prosecutors to avoid pursuing criminal investigations into Venezuelan's acting President Delcy Rodriguez, a longtime target of the U.S. Drug Enforcement Administration. There are millions of chemical tanks around the U.S., and experts say it's exceedingly rare for them to fail. Yet, this past week, there were two major hazardous chemical emergencies on the West Coast. Federal judge allowed a Trump executive order targeting mail-in voting and directing the creation of a federal database of citizens to help guide states on voter eligibility until it was clear there were harms. National Park Service is using at least $67 million worth of park entrance fees collected around the country to help Trump fund so-called beautification projects in Washington, D.C. Citizens documenting federal agencies in Memphis making arrests are taunted, threatened with arrest, photographed, or trailed by unmarked cars near their homes, and are now suing the federal government over its tactics towards observers. U.S. federal law currently allows only deceased people to appear on bills, yet Director of Printing Press was forced out after resisting demands to have Trump's face on a $250 bill. 54% of white voters without a college degree disapproved of Trump's performance in a CBS News poll, up from 32% in February 2025. Commodity Futures Trading Commission asked a federal judge to reverse its own court victory against Gemini Trust, a cryptocurrency firm whose founders, the Winklevoss twins, are close to President Trump. In a bizarre ruling, a North Dakota state court tried to rule that Greenpeace International cannot sue a pipeline in a Dutch court where it has no jurisdiction. ABC Television complied with the FCC's order to file for early license renewals for its eight local broadcast stations, but pushed back on the regulatory agency's demands, calling them unconstitutional. U.S. withdrew from a deal allowing duty-free imports of tomatoes from Mexico, which grows most of America's supply. Tomatoes were slapped with a 17% tariff and are now priced 14% higher. Voice of the People Daily Bulletin presents people's news about action and issues that demand action. This is Wade Rathke, and this bulletin is brought to you thanks to Acorn International, United Labor Unions, Local 100, Social Policy Magazine, and the Affiliated Media Foundation Movement.
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2: 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It's called Tomorrow's Heroine. This goes out to Care. Hard at work, excavating her closet, finding magical realms.

Next up, we've got the Cardo Pusher remix of Randolph and Mortimer's Existing, Not Living. And this one goes out to DJ Slam.

0: We are 100,000 watts of community radio here in Central Arkansas. 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
1: Well, we've had a lot thrown at us lately, but in Arkansas, hard times just make us stronger. 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
2: This is Moments to Remember, and I'm Henry Louis Gates, Jr.
3: I've been fortunate. I've lived the kind of life that maybe 10 people would like to have lived.
2: Born in Fort Scott, Kansas in 1912, photographer, filmmaker, writer, composer, Gordon Parks Sr. He bought his first camera from a pawn shop in St. Paul, Minnesota. Parks initially set up a shop as a fashion photographer in Chicago, but he was also drawn to capture the poverty of life on Chicago's South Side. An exhibit of these photos won him a Rosenwald Fellowship in 1941 and launched him as a documentary photographer. In 1948, he was the first African-American to be hired by Life magazine. Parks also found fame as a writer, publishing his first of three novels, The Learning Tree, in 1963. His strong narrative style and pioneering spirit led him to Hollywood, where he also became the first African-American to direct a major film. The success of the movie version of The Learning Tree in 1969 was followed by Shaft in 1971. Gordon Parks Sr. has opened the eyes of many of us. I'm Henry Louis Gates, Jr. Visit our website at Africana.com for more information about African-American history and culture. Moments to Remember is a production of North Star Communications, funded by the Corporation for Public Broadcasting.

right. So you're listening to The Voice of the People, and I'm DJ Michael, who's in the studio now. And I got to give a big special shout out to the one and only DJ Patrick. Thank you so much for putting so much thought and care into these mixes. I've been having a great, great time reminding us all what the Rhythm Room, why it's named the Rhythm Room. Thank you for that. Really enjoying this retrospective. These are all tracks from last year, 2020. And a lot of these are brand new to me, so I'm learning some stuff. We're going to be doing more 2020 retrospective. Hopefully we'll be hearing again from Patrick real soon. So we've got one more mix that he put together, and that's gonna be it for the night. And here we go.

You're dialed into the Rhythm Room. I'm DJ Patrick, and up next on our Best of 2020 show is a track dedicated to my wife Shannon and my daughter Clementine, jungleists both. This is a tune from Caliber's latest shelf life release. It's called When Goes Sunday.

Okay, just a few digressions there. Have to admit, I've lost the plot. So we're going back to the breaks. Up next is Mancunian duo DRS and MC Dynamite. You're listening to The Rhythm Room, and I'm DJ Patrick, with some of the finest music of 2020.

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1: In the times of worldwide calamity, epidemic severance shut off so many salaries. Trying to control what you can't, that's insanity. You might as well put on some gloves and box gravity. The universe flows, the powers, they have agendas. But the sound of my father's laughter, I still remember. Fires that burn the brightest will always leave little embers.

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Parting is such sweet sorrow, but somehow I know we'll meet again.

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I'm one nigga that doesn't give a damn about what you need.

Okay, we are nearing the end of the night, unfortunately, but not quite yet. You're listening to The Rhythm Room. Coming in is Berlin-based Synthy with a track

Okay, in true DJ Patrick style, I'm going out with a whimper, not a bang. This is STL with Dub Plus. Cheers for listening tonight.

I just want to thank Patrick again for these mixes. It's been a wonderful, special night here at the Rhythm Room, and thank you everyone who tuned in to share this night with us. Make sure you tune in for the Rhythm Room. We've got a lot of 2020 shows planned. Me and my wife, Jamie, are kicking up something really special for y'all. So make sure you tune in for those shows, and we'll see you next week. And anybody else who wants to let us know what they love from the year 2020, it could be right here on the show. So have a great week. See you next week.

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1: 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Love.
2: This is Ray Brathke with the Chief Organizer's Report, Blocking Narcissism and Grift. Maybe, just maybe, there are limits to the fawning by the Republican U.S. Congress and the level of corruption and grift that Trump and his family are allowed. I hesitate to generalize because with this crew, it's whack-a-mole, with more that crops up even as restrictions are imposed elsewhere. Regardless, it's worth celebrating the wins when we have them, even if temporary and less than we need. The $1.8 billion Trump slush fund, or anti-weaponization fund, or whatever some might call it, hit some brick walls finally. Enough Senate Republicans were offended by this outrageous self-dealing that they're holding up the budget boat in defiance of Trump. Perhaps more importantly, the federal judge hearing that his original $10 billion gonzo lawsuit against the Internal Revenue Service because his tax returns were released, embarrassing him by proving he was certainly rich, but nowhere near as rich as he'd always claimed. The judge has reopened an investigation of the settlement and his withdrawal of the suit in order to look into grievous allegations that the deal was premised on deception. I realize this is a little bit like stating the obvious, since Trump withdrew his frivolous suit against himself, so to speak, on one day, and not so much more than a day later, the Justice Department announced a so-called settlement that would establish this slush fund. The fund has become appropriately political kryptonite for Republicans, even if Trump himself seems oblivious to the damage that his greed is inflicting on his party and his polling. Capitol Police have sued to block the fund that would allow all of the January 6th insurrectionists, already scandalously pardoned by Trump, to now cash in. The number of grifters from Steve Bannon to Trump's former personal lawyer, who have also lined up at this pig trough, is ridiculous. With no standards or rules, it almost beggars the imagination to wonder how much the $1.8 billion would end up in Trump's own bank account, along with the fact that there'd be no IRS investigations of his tax return or families or businesses in the future. The fund isn't dead yet, but it's on hospice care and on a death watch at the least. Another judge has now ordered that Trump's name be taken off the Kennedy Center. He wants all 18 letters added to Kennedy's name removed for the plain and simple reason that Congress was clear that the center could only honor Kennedy. And if there were to be any change, it had to be by an act of Congress, not by executive fiat. Like every adverse decision, it will likely be appealed, but whatever. There are also trouble signs for his administration's efforts to put his scowling picture on a $250 bill. There is a pesky problem that federal law prohibits naming anything for someone still breathing. Louisiana has such a law as well, after being embarrassed some years ago having named a building after a governor who was then found guilty of bribery back in the mid-20th century. Needless to say, there's no such currency denomination now. It's hard to get most businesses to handle a $100 bill. Who exactly would be carrying around a $250 bill other than the super rich with or without Trump on it? I'm not saying Trump has been checked. It also turns out that when he's not watching Fox News, posting on Truth Social and iTwitter, he's also practicing a bit of insider trading by buying and selling positions aligning with his threats or support. The numbers here aren't trivial, but in the millions, but who's counting? It's a carnival of corruption and obsequiousness from what's left of the MAGA faithful and frightened lawmakers who fear his anger. But there may be a reckoning on some of these outrages, so we need to be thankful for any firewalls that still remain unbreached. This is Wade Brathke for questions or comments. www.chieforganizer.org. You take it from here to there.
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0: Our Father, which art in heaven, hallowed be thy name, thy kingdom come. Thy will be done on earth as it is in heaven. Give us this day our daily bread. As we forgive our debts, we forgive our debtors. And lead us not into temptation, but deliver us from evil. From thine is the kingdom, power, and the glory forever. Amen.
1: About singing this song, it was a song that I wrote, probably over 40 years ago, I guess. I was leaving out of a church service in Harrisburg, Pennsylvania, and we were in the church, and it was just a wonderful time, and I was riding with the campus pastor at that time and his wife, and I was sitting in the back seat, and as we were going through the city, we passed a bar, and all of a sudden, a fight broke out, and we kept riding, and one of the persons in the car remarks, "Oh, that's a shame. They in that fight. They ought to be in church." And I thought that, and I said, but

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0: Good morning, good morning, good morning. How's everybody doing this morning? You are listening to In the Morning with Lee and Kim. I am Lee.
1: And I am Kim.
0: How are you doing this morning?
1: I'm good. I am good. I am well. You can hear my voice. I am here.
0: Okay, I'm glad you are here. Man, we had a good weekend. We are glad to be on the radio this morning. Man, God has blessed us to see another day. It is Monday morning, and I'm just glad to be here. I'm glad to be here this morning. You know, we come up here and we do this radio. First of all, I want to say good morning to Aunt Lisa, Aunt Joanne.
1: Aunt Joanne, Aunt Lisa beat you to the punch. She already said good morning.
0: Yep.
1: And you already know what she's talking about. She wants some Jesus in her coffee, but Aunt Lisa got juice.
0: She wants some juice. All right. We are here this morning, and the phone lines are wide open. 501-433-0088. If you have a request, if you have a birthday, an anniversary, or if you just want to call up and just tell us good morning. Ladybug get a lot of calls. She get a lot of calls. People saying good morning to her. She's such a special person. And God just showing her a lot of favor. And I'm thankful. But we finna get on into this music. We gonna get into this music because I know Aunt Joanne gonna get mad at me for doing all this talking. So we gonna go ahead and get into this Jesus and his coffee. Jesus and my coffee.

0: Psalms 116 and 15 says, "Precious in the sight of the Lord is the death of his saints." 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

0: the Lord will make a way somehow. That is, I'm sorry, not Ken. That's Tim Rogers. You got me messed up a little bit. That's Tim Rogers and the Fellas, and he said the Lord will make a way somehow. Yeah, go ahead. Waiting on you.
1: You waiting on me?
0: I'm waiting on you.
1: All right. The scripture for today that will be for Kim's Corner is coming from Matthew 18, and it's going to be 19 through 20. Again, Matthew 18, 19 through 20, and I'm reading from the New King James Version. Again, I say to you that if two of you agree on earth concerning anything that they ask, it will be done for them by my Father in heaven. For where two or three are gathered together in my name, I am there in the midst of them. Again, that was Matthew 18, 19 through 20. Tune in for Kim's Corner. That'll be around 6:15 or 6:20.
0: All right. And since the scripture brings up the fact of, you know, where two or three are gathered, we went and visited a friend of mine's church yesterday, and we had a very good time yesterday. Over at Emmanuel, over there where my brother Al Morgan is the pastor, and his wife got up and she spoke, and she did such a good job.
1: Yes, she did. Some encouraging words. It was awesome. Yes.
0: She did such a good job. She really did. And the choir, well, the musician played this song yesterday, and it filled the room. It filled the room, you know, and this is one of Ladybug's favorite. This is one of her favorites.
1: Yeah, my favorite and many more. We got Amari and...
0: Yeah, Amari and Michaela and Trisha. Yeah.
1: Yes.
0: Yeah. Yeah, so this is Trust in God.
2: Blessed assurance.

0: I sought the Lord and he heard and he answered. I sought the Lord and he heard and he answered. So just remember, trust in God. I trust in him. Regardless what you're going through, regardless what you see, whatever you see in your surroundings and how you feeling, how others have made you feel, you trust in God. You trust in God. Trust in him. Trust in him. When he tells you to do something, trust him and go by his instructions. And one reason I'm giving an example, I just read the scriptures for Kim's Corner, which is going to be Matthew 18, 19 through 20. The Lord gave me that scripture. And I had texted Lee the scripture. I said, okay, we're going to read Matthew 18, 18 through 20. So he was like, okay. So I'm studying, I'm reading, reading, and I was just kind of just stuck. And I'm coming back up front, and he was like, what's wrong? I said, I'm kind of stuck. And then it took me a while. And so then late last night, it came to me. And the Lord's like, I didn't tell you to read 18 through 20, 19 through 20. So I'm showing you, I'm giving you an example. I'm giving you living example of me trusting God. Mm-hmm. So I needed to trust what he had said me. Don't add on to it. Mm-hmm. So don't add on to what he said. Do as he say. Ask you to do, regardless mm-hmm. what's around you, regardless how you feel, regardless how you think how it should look or mm-hmm. sound. Do what he asks you to do. So reminder, Kim's Corner going to be around 6:15 to 6:20, Matthew mm-hmm. 18, 19 through 20.
1: 19 through 20. When she said it, I said, wait a minute, that ain't what she gave me last night. But I wasn't going to correct you on the air. I wasn't. But what you're saying is going right into the song we're getting ready to play. Trusting in God and depending on him. This is Pastor Sherrod Coleman. And he says, depending on you.

0: Oh man, that's a good one right there. That's a good one right there. Sister Frances Washington down in College Station, she called and she said, hey man, you need to dedicate that one to me.
1: That is for you. That is for you as a caretaker.
0: As a caregiver. For anybody. Yes, ma'am. Mm-hmm. Yes, sir. Come on. Bob your head, Ladybug.
1: Oh yeah. Tapping my feet.
0: Y'all get ready. We're gonna ride this ride here in just a little while, y'all. Just get ready. 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
4: Okay. All right, sure will. KBF 88.3, we are here this morning, and had my Aunt Joanne on the phone and had to talk to her for just a second. She was just checking in, letting us know she was listening and everything. But I got to play her song for her. This song, it cuts deep, y'all. It cuts deep. I love this one right here. This one says, "Somebody been praying for me."
5: And this is Shonda's song also. This she's Shonda, waiting.
4: Yeah,
5: she's Shonda, sitting there waiting.
4: That's right. Shonda waiting. Shonda done text already and said, "Where my song?" So this one is "Somebody's Been Praying for Me."

0: out to Aunt Joanne and our friend Shonda and Pastor Morgan. I'm sending that one out to you too. You missed your song earlier. I tried to play it for him and he hadn't got up yet. You know, he's still moving around. But since you missed that one, I'm gonna play this one for you. This is Hezekiah Walker, and he says, "Every praise."
1: Let me hear the worshiper.
0: Now, Pastor, you got to get on up now. Come on.

Man, I used to play drums over there at Emmanuel. Pastor Morgan, do you remember when Reverend Black used to lead this one? Oh, man, we had a good time on this song. Come on, Reverend Black.

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1: This is Wade Rathke with the Daily Voice of the People News Bulletin. Russia's war with Ukraine spilled into Romania. A member of NATO, when a Russian drone hit an apartment building in a major port city, wounding two people. It was the first known time a Russian drone had caused damage on the territory of the Western military alliance. A high court in Kenya has temporarily suspended the establishment of an Ebola quarantine unit for Americans in their country. Italian financial police seized more than $230 million in assets connected to the money laundering operation of a mafia mobster after an investigation spanning the Cayman Islands, Gibraltar, Lebanon, Luxembourg, Monaco, and more. Federal judge barred the Trump administration from creating or operating Trump's $1.8 billion fund. The order covers any transfer of money into the fund, decisions on any claims, and the disbursements of any payouts. Judge wanted to investigate grievous allegations that the deal was premised on deception. In 2007, Hard Rock International, owner of hotels, restaurants, and casinos, was bought for less than $1 billion by the Seminoles, the Florida-based Native American tribe. Now there are 15 casinos and 36 hotels worldwide in a multi-billion dollar enterprise. Federal judge ordered the Kennedy Center to take President Trump's name off the building, saying it was so designated by Congress and could only be changed by Congress. Protesters at a detention center in Newark, New Jersey, forced ICE agents to leave the compound and allow local law enforcement to maintain order. U.S. homelessness fell by 3% in the last year of the Biden administration, according to a late-released report from HUD, Housing Urban Development. SEC proposed to repeal a law that would have required thousands of companies to disclose the risks they face from a warming climate and how their operations contribute to climate change. To get through the Strait of Hormuz next to Iran, some ships are sailing dark with U.S. military assistance, turning off lights and traveling without navigational beacons that help prevent collisions, making ships harder to spot electronically and less prone to Iranian attacks. Voice of the People Daily Bulletin presents People's News about action and issues that demand action. This is Wade Rathke, and this bulletin is brought to you thanks to Acorn International, United Labor Unions, Local 100, Social Policy Magazine, the Affiliated Media Foundation Movement, AMFM.
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3: Yes, 501-433-0088. This is KABF. And we are the voice of the people. I got to play something right quick, man. You know, y'all don't understand how me and Pastor go back so far. Pastor Morgan, I mean, Pastor Morgan is not just a friend of mine. This is my brother. I love him to death. And I got to do something for him right quick. Pastor, I don't know if you're ready for this one, but I got to do this one for him right quick.

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Boy, that's some real Barnyard right there. That's some real Barnyard, man. That request come all the way from Cleveland, Ohio. My cousin sent that in to me. And that's B. Chase Williams. And he said, take a trip. Man, I ain't think people up there in Cleveland knew anything about Barnyard up there. All right, Aaron, I had to throw that one out for you. Matter of fact, you know what? I'm going to throw one more out for you, man. This is and I hope Terry is listening up in Conway. Terry, I hadn't heard from you yet, but I hope you're listening. I hope you're listening up there, but this is Oh How Precious. This is by Kathy Taylor.

0: nobody do me like, can't nobody hold me like Jesus, man. Oh my goodness, man. We are having such a good morning this morning, and this song right here does it for me. Oh, how precious. It just, you know, the name of it, it just says it. It says it. Aaron, are you listening, Aaron? I know you listening. Trisha, I know you out there, Trisha. And we forgot to say it, but it is actually Sid's birthday today.
1: I didn't forget. I was waiting until we played this song.
0: Oh, okay. Now, all right. Well, y'all didn't hear that. Y'all didn't hear that.

0: You have now stepped into Kim's Corner, where you will receive your morning dose of inspiration and encouragement. Enjoy.
1: Today's scripture comes from Matthew 18, 19 through 20, a reading from the New King James Version. Again, it's Matthew 18, 19 through 20. Again, I say to you that if two of you agree on earth concerning anything that they ask, it will be done for them by my Father in heaven. For where two or three are gathered together in my name, I am there in the midst of them. Again, I read Matthew 18, 19 through 20. And this verse, it speaks of basic communal prayer. And what is communal? Communal is basically it's a powerful practice of gathering together, and it strengthens relationships among believers. So this verse speaks of communal prayer and the presence of God in unity, like together. When believers pray together in agreement, you come in agreement to pray. And, you know, praying together, you know, that can also, it can strengthen you spiritually. It can transform lives, you know, and also provides a support system, you know, during challenging times. Then also, like when you, it can be accountability as well. But like I said, when two or three come together in my name, not in anybody else's name, in his name, that I am there in the midst of it. Right. And one of the things when I was reading over this, what the Lord gave me a download is, you know, I shared it with Lee. So, you know, when something happens, when you get ready to get into a fight, or you know a fight is going to happen, or you want to retaliate against some, you know, people do that, you know, yeah. If you want something done, you don't go by yourself. I gotta get my boys. Let me go back and get my brothers or my cousins. Oh, it's gonna be on. So guess what? You're not going by yourself. You going back. You getting support. You getting support. Because they know they got backup. Because it's powerful to have more.
2: Okay. All right.
1: So why can't we do that with our prayer life?
2: I know you was going there.
1: Why can't we do that with our prayer life?
2: Yes,
1: you going through something, you know, you come across any health issues or finances or any family issues, just anything that, so you call up on your prayer posse.
2: Mm-hmm. That's right. Yeah. Call the squad.
1: Yeah, call the squad. Call your prayer squad. Mm-hmm. Call your prayer squad. And so you join together. You build your faith. You build your community. And it's because we need to pray for each other. Be there for each other. You know, in Jesus' name. Not in nobody else's name. And make sure that you do not make it all about you. You make sure that you're there for the reason that you should be there. Mm-hmm. And in his name. Mm-hmm. And I know I do this sometimes with... When I pray, I have a list. You know, somebody say, hey, add me to your prayer list. Or I've done that as well. Add me to your prayer list. You know, because it's good to have more than one person praying, two or three, you know, praying in the midst, you know, in his name.
2: That's right.
1: And so unity is powerful. Just so I remember when I was going through something last year.
2: Yeah.
1: And I was, you know, of course, I was praying for myself, but the Holy Spirit said, you need to call up on more. Call your husband. Mm-hmm. And I guess who else I call? I call Aunt Lisa.
2: I said,
1: I didn't have to give her no explanation. You don't always have to say why.
2: You don't.
1: You don't always have to say why. When somebody asks you to pray for them, you don't have to have details. Mm-hmm. Just pray for them. The Lord knows. Just pray for time. And have Aunt Lisa praying. You was praying. Who was praying? We were all praying, and I felt the power of his presence.
2: Yes, sir.
1: And so I just want to remind everyone to yes, we pray, have that sacred time, that sacred space with the Lord, and we pray, but also pray amongst each other, pray with each other, and it's so powerful. And so you can be accountable for each other, be each other accountability partner, you know, and have someone to where you know something's going on. Hey, add me to the prayer list, you know, add my friend to this prayer list. I have someone that texts me, add my coworker to your prayer list. So we need to do that for each other. That's showing unity, that's community, and just being there for each other in His name.
3: That's right.
1: His name. Do not forget why you're there. Do not lose focus of who you are there for.
3: That's right.
1: And give Him all the praise and the glory.
3: Yeah, stay in the presence of the Lord.
1: Stay in the presence of the Lord. And the song that comes along with Kim's Corner is by Byron Cage, The Presence of the Lord is Here. And it says, the presence of the Lord is here. I feel it in the atmosphere.
3: Yeah.
1: I feel it in the atmosphere.

0: atmosphere. The Spirit of the Lord is here. I feel it in the atmosphere. The power of the Lord is here.
1: Yes.
0: I feel it in the atmosphere. So I want you all to go back. I've read from Matthew 18, 19 through 20. And I read from the New King James Version. And so we love you. And thank you for listening to Kim's Corner.

All right, we rolling, y'all. We rolling. The Praise Express is on its way right now. So y'all come on. Make sure you buckled up. We coming down the street right now. If you need a ride, give me a call. Let me know where you at. I'm going to come pick you up. Hey, Francis.

0: All right. 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Happy birthday, cuz. Happy birthday. We got this song playing for you. So, he ain't working today. So, you up there tapping your toes and
1: toes going now.
0: Happy birthday, Said. Tomorrow's Said's birthday. Wednesday is our son's birthday. June 3rd is our son's birthday.
1: And today is my Uncle Burrow's birthday, all the way up in Detroit.
0: Yes. All right, Said. Come on. This your song. We got you. Happy birthday, cuz.

0: All right, we got to go all the way up to Virginia, Norfolk, Virginia. We got to go pick up my brother Thomas. Thomas, I hope you up and out the bed and out the truck.
1: Oh, yeah, he up. He read. He been on since this morning. This is song two, so, hey, we're going to stop talking so you and Sid can listen.
0: Yeah.

Look here, this praise express is rolling, y'all. It's rolling. We're gonna keep this thing going. Make sure you got your seatbelts on. If you need a ride, you need to call me up 501-433-0088. It's rolling. Let's go.

0: Yes and amen. Yes and amen. God keeps his promises. Just remember that.
1: Always.
0: God keeps his promises. It might not look the way you want it to look during the process, but God keeps his promises. Yes and amen. Because God is our everything.

0: Yes, sir. God is my everything. My everything, man. You can't do nothing without the Lord. You cannot.
1: Not a thing. You can try. You think you're doing good.
0: You can try.
1: Woo!
0: Mm-mm, you can't.
2: Oh, God, once again.
1: In the sanctuary. We
0: come into your presence. Is that what that is?
1: Yep. So y'all get on up. If you're not up, get up. Wiggle your toes, tap your feet, clap your hands, because we're in the sanctuary. Let's go! Come on.

0: All right, y'all. This is going to be the last one. We're going to have to get out of here. The time is up. I don't want to leave, but my time is up, y'all.
1: Yep, our time is up. And so we appreciate you calling in, the callers. We appreciate you listening online and also on your radio. So Lee, you'll be back Thursday?
0: I will be back Thursday morning, 5 a.m. for the Holy Ghost Praise Party. And we're going to have that Praise Express going on again Thursday. So y'all just get ready.
1: Yes, and so we have to end the show playing these the PSAs, these commercials. That will help. That's what help pays the bills.
0: All right, y'all. Y'all have a good one.
1: Yep, we love you. See you all Thursday.
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5: I'm Dr. Anthony Lizerwitz, and this is Climate Connections. 5 years ago, a wildfire tore through Rebecca Gentry's Montana ranch, leaving tens of thousands of dead, scorched trees in its wake. In situations like this, landowners sometimes clean up pasture land by cutting the dead standing trees, piling them up, and burning them so they don't fall and hurt people or animals. But that releases the climate-warming CO2 the trees absorbed as they grew.
6: And that's what we want to help landowners avoid.
5: Grant Canary is CEO of the company Mass Reforestation, which worked with Gentry on a different solution. 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Research shows that burying wood underground can slow its decomposition.
6: In the right conditions, the carbon is locked into the soil for hundreds, if not thousands of years, taking advantage of all the hard work that the trees did over decades to remove that carbon from the atmosphere.
5: At the Montana Ranch, the vault will be closely monitored to ensure that it's locking away global warming emissions long term. Climate Connections is produced by the Yale Center for Environmental Communication. 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
3: 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Although RSO has many varied cannabis components, most RSOs are very THC dominant. Most patient conditions respond better by combining a very small dose of RSO with a whole plant CBD elixir for a more balanced cannabinoid profile. As always, start with a low dose, increase that slowly, and use the sublingual or buccal routes of administration to produce more consistent and predictable effects. For more information about medical cannabis, be sure to visit CannabisExpertMD.com. 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Although RSO has many varied cannabis components, most RSOs are very THC dominant. Most patient conditions respond better by combining a very small dose of RSO with a whole plant CBD elixir for a more balanced cannabinoid profile. As always, start with a low dose, increase that slowly, and use the sublingual or buccal routes of administration to produce more consistent and predictable effects. For more information about medical cannabis, be sure to visit CannabisExpertMD.com. 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

0: Good morning, everybody. It's Michael here with
1: Mino,
0: who's about to sneeze, I guess. And it's the Never Mind the Morning show here on this Monday morning, June 1st, 2026.
1: Yep.
0: Anything to say?
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0: 7:08 a.m. We got some announcements after the announcements for y'all. 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The Central Arkansas Library System will host Unveiling the History of the USCT in Arkansas on Wednesday, June 3rd, from noon to 1 p.m. at the Main Library's Dara Center in downtown Little Rock. Historian Ronnie Nichols and sculptor Vinnie Bagwell will discuss the history and legacy of the United States Colored Troops in Arkansas, along with the new monument recognizing their service during the Civil War. The program concludes with a public monument dedication in Library Square. Cows is also presenting Summer at Cows this year. 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The summer series will begin with a prehistoric party on Saturday, June 6th from 10 a.m. to 1 p.m., at the Hillary Rodham Clinton Children's Library and Learning Center. For more information, visit www.cows.org. 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That's 501-372-6119. It looks like Mino's still dealing with the sneezes over there, but we're going to go ahead and get right into his hour, starting off with some Electric Light Orchestra. 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

0: You guys are listening to Nevermind My Morning Show. This is Monday. And you guys just heard Help Is On Its Way by the Little River Band. Before that was How's That by Sherbert. And before that was Showdown by Electric Light Orchestra. Coming up, we got the sports. We got Sherbert again. We got Richard Clapton. And we got Dragon. Hope you guys are enjoying our little funky morning. What do you got playing today, Mike? What can we expect for your hour?
1: I'm off base, I guess off of your base this morning. Mm-hmm. The original playlist that you sent to me was like...
0: a little different. I had to change it up.
1: It's different. So I'm playing some different kind of music than, which is okay. I've got some U2. I've got some Stooges, some Lou Reed, some Oingo Boingo.
0: Noise.
1: And the like. Stay tuned for that. We'll be here.
0: Yep.
1: Nevermind the Morning Show, KBF 88.3, the voice of the people. And back to the music.

This is KABF 88.3, the voice of the people. You guys are listening to the Never Mind My Morning Show. You guys just heard Baby It's You by Promises. Before that was Still in Love with You by Dragon. Before that was Deep Water by Richard Clapton. And right before that was Silver Moon by Sherbert. And right before that was Don't Throw Stones by The Sports. We are coming up on our last bit of 20 minutes on my hour, and then we have Mike's playlist coming up after that, after our some messages. I hope you guys are enjoying the music this morning, and yeah, continue to enjoy the music.

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fashion. Manhattan was years ago. Yesterday, wasted time. Money was counted.

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1: This is National Native News. I'm Jill Freitas. Former Democratic Alaska Congresswoman Mary Peltola visited Petersburg earlier this week in her campaign to once the incumbent U.S. Senator Dan Sullivan. Peltola addressed a group of more than 50 people at Petersburg's Alaska Native Brotherhood John Hanson Senior Hall as part of a one-hour meet-and-greet. She encouraged residents to get out and vote this year.
2: So many of the things that we are working on in Alaska just become political footballs for people in the lower 48 or some administration. And we're better than that. We're bigger than that. We are going to put our foot down and not be used as a political football.
1: During her speech, Peltola emphasized supporting elders, children, and addressing affordability. Peltola's campaign told KFSK she was not available for questions from local media during her visit. Local Assembly member James Valentine says Peltola made time to talk to local leaders about a wide range of issues before the event. Valentine says he spoke with her about out-migration in the region.
3: Me, as a younger Assembly member and a young, community leader, I asked her in just more of stating just my concerns about the younger generation retention in Southeast Alaska. And she's from Western Alaska, and I know she feels the same way.
1: That same day, Peltola also hosted a meet-and-greet in Wrangell on a neighboring island. This week, she visited other Southeast Alaska communities, including Ketchikan, Sitka, and will be in Haines Friday. The Senate primary takes place in August, and the general election is in November. This story was provided by KFSK's Taylor Heckart. The thick winter ice of the Yukon River has washed out to the Bering Sea, signaling the end of breakup season on the Yukon Delta. Last week, communities along the Yukon River experienced ice jam-related flooding. For some, it was among the most severe breakup impacts in recent memory. The communities of Holy Cross and Pilot Station saw water enter homes and, in some cases, cover airport runways. But as of Tuesday evening, significant ice jams close to the mouth of the Yukon gave way and the water began to recede. Mike Ottenweller is a meteorologist with the Alaska Pacific River Forecast Center. He's been a part of the River Watch team doing daily aerial surveys, tracking the Yukon River's breakup.
4: We watched the very last little bit of the ice run that was at one point 40 miles long, and maybe even if you go back a couple weeks, 90 miles long at some points. But we watched that clear out to the coastal areas and past those last villages and making its way out to the Bering Sea.
1: Overall, he says this year's Yukon River breakup trended toward dynamic and was about 5 days later than average, which was expected coming out of this year's frigid winter. Laura Havemeister with the State Department of Homeland Security and Emergency Management says though the flooding is receding, the recovery process is still ongoing. She points to Alakanuk, which experienced flooding on some roadways.
5: We could not make it into town, unfortunately, just because of that flooding. So we're working with the city manager and with the SAR team to really understand those inundation areas.
1: From shuttling the team from the airstrip to providing on-the-ground updates, Havemeister says the state says the community aspect of the operation is a powerful one. The team concluded their aerial surveys for the 2026 Yukon River breakup on Tuesday. This story was provided by KYUK's Samantha Watson. I'm Jill Freitas.

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2: Good morning, everybody. It's 8:09 a.m., June 1st, 2026, and we are here for the second hour of the Nevermind the Morning Show here on this Monday morning. And, Mino's outside. I'm Michael. We're about to get into the second hour of music. It's a little bit different than, I guess, the first hour. Mino changed up on me the last minute and did a different kind of music. That's all right. We're starting off with Blondie. Let's do it.

ripped open. See the rain through the gaping wound, pounding the women and children. Run into the arms of America.

0: Never mind the morning show. Michael here with
1: me. You know,
0: we're doing my hour of music, and it's coming up on the half hour, 8:23, June 1st, 2026. And you just heard.
2: Hey,
0: good morning. You just heard Hanging on the Telephone by Blondie. That was the first song. And then Don't Get Too Close to My Fantasy by Ween. After that was Bullet, the Blue Sky by U2, and then She's Lost Control by Joy Division. Up next, we got some Oingo Boingo, Sonic Youth, Violent Femmes, Stooges, Iggy Pop, David Bowie, Lou Reed. That's the forecast for today's show. let's get back to it. 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

Hey, real quick, we just missed a call. So sorry, did not mean to miss your call. Was trying to figure out if we were going to pick it up on the receiver or through the microphone here in the studio. Give us a call back. We'd love to talk to you. So sorry. Try us again.

0: tell them about it. Hit it where it hurts.
1: Hey, cool thing. Come here. Sit down beside me. There's something I gotta ask you. I just wanna know, what are you gonna do for me? I mean, are you gonna liberate us girls from male, white, corporate oppression?
0: Tell like it is.
1: Huh?
0: Yeah.
1: Don't be shy.
0: Word up.
1: Fear of the female planet.
0: Fear of female planet. Fear of me.

0: All right, that was Prove My Love by the Violent Femmes. We made it through that one. Radio-friendly style. We did it. Let's go. All right. And then before that was Cool Thing by Sonic Youth. And before that was Private Life by Oingo Boingo, which it looked like somebody tried to call during that one. And I totally missed the call. Once again, if you're still interested in calling, we'll try to pick up this time. It's my bad. Up next, we got some Stooges and some Iggy Pop, which is just more Stooges, and then some David Bowie, which might as well just be David Bowie.
1: David Bowie as yeah. David Bowie.
0: But he hung out with Iggy Pop, we all know that. And then some Lou Reed, who would probably have something cool to say about David Bowie. And then we'll see what else is up to you. It's Nevermind the Morning Show here on KBF 88.3, The Voice of the People. 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
1: Deadly storms, heat waves, pollution, and other effects of climate change are having an impact on Americans' mental health. Research from the Center for Addiction and Mental Health shows symptoms range from depression and anxiety to increases in violence and suicide. Arkansas farmers already have a suicide rate that's 2 times higher than the national average. Therapist Derek Sabee says isolation experienced in rural areas can make symptoms worse.
2: Communities don't necessarily have the resources to turn around and particularly focus on advocacy activism work. Sometimes, you know, even in their own areas. So
1: during this Mental Health Awareness Month, the Arkansas Farm Bureau is promoting its Farm State of Mind campaign that builds awareness to reduce stigma and provide access to information and resources that promote farmer and rancher mental health awareness. Sabee says climate change also impacts the mental health of those who are food insecure or unhoused, especially in rural areas where services like cooling centers may not be available during extreme heat. He adds mental health professionals should closely monitor their patients.
2: Extreme heat tends to exacerbate mental health emergencies and tends to have an impact on people who take antidepressant medication, particularly the difficulty with the body regulating heat.
1: Experts say the climate crisis is a threat multiplier, increasing health inequities for many demographic groups, including Black populations, children, Indigenous peoples, older adults, and those experiencing poverty. I'm Frida Ross, Arkansas News Service. 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

0: Sticky.
1: I'm Dr. Zachary. If you have asthma, let's talk. Over the past month, have you used your quick relief inhaler more than twice a week to treat asthma symptoms? Have you awakened at night due to coughing, wheezing, shortness of breath, or chest tightness? Over the past year, have you been prescribed a pill, liquid, or injectable steroid more than two times to treat your asthma? Have you been to the emergency room or urgent care for an asthma attack? If you said yes to any of these questions, it's time to talk to an allergy and asthma specialist like me who understands how difficult and frustrating it is to deal with asthma every single day. You don't have to go it alone. The good news is there are new ways and new medications to help you take control of your asthma and live a full, active life. 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
3: Hey, everybody, it's Larry Hicks from Let's Talk About It. 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

0: And welcome once again to another edition of Let's Talk About It, heard every Monday from 9 until 10 a.m. right here on KABF FM 88.3, where we are the voice of the people. Good morning to all of you. I'm Larry Hicks, your host, along with my colleague and friend and brother, Mr. Scott Green, alias sometimes people mistaking him for another Green, but he's Scott, and he's going to be here along my side with me on this Monday morning. It is the first day of June 2026, and just about 18 days away from Juneteenth and the celebration of Juneteenth, as I believe it should particularly have a lot to say in the community as a whole, in the black community in particular, about the celebration of it for this 2026 years. But before we get into some of our subject matter and things to be discussed on the program this morning, I want to share a community announcement with you from KABF, and that is the Central Arkansas Library System will host Unveiling the History of the USCT in Arkansas on Wednesday, June 3rd, from noon to 1 p.m. Again, I'll repeat, it's Unveiling the History of the USCT in Arkansas on Wednesday, June 3rd, from noon until 1 p.m. at the main library's Darrah Center in downtown Little Rock. Historian Ronnie Nichols and sculptor Vinnie Bagwell are going to be available and will be discussing the history and the legacy, oftentimes too little, too late, of the United States colored troops in the state of Arkansas. Yes, there were colored troops, black troops in Arkansas, with a new monument recognizing their service during the Civil War. The program will be concluding with a public monument dedication in the Library Square. This is the first that I'm hearing about this particular announcement, but I think it's going to be an extremely significant one. CALS is also presenting Summer at CALS this year, themed Unearth a Story, and unearthing this particular story is going to be extremely notable. It's featuring reading activities and educational programs, family workshops, and community events throughout the summer months. So it should prove to be a worthwhile endeavor that you individually or you and your significant other collectively, you and family members, you and neighbors should all come out and be a part of this, because it continues to underscore the importance of the contributions people of all denominations in terms of their ethnicities were a part of in regard to making this country what it is on this coming up 250th celebration of the age of our nation. And I hope that you won't forget it. I'll be announcing it again sometime later on during the course of the show on this morning. But we're going to begin in terms of talking about a number of things on this morning's show. And for those of you who are tuned in and who are listening, we are going to open up our phone lines to you as well. I'm hopeful that we won't encounter any kind of technical difficulties that might make it a little challenging in order for us to be able to hear what it is that you have to say. And I want you to try and keep your comments as brief as possible so that we can accommodate as many people who call in, whether that be one or none. It doesn't make any difference if people want to respond to a particular subject matter that intrigues them and believes that it needs to be addressed. And to that end, I'm going to now just introduce my friend and colleague, Mr. Scott Green, on the program from BCN on the show this morning, Black Community News, among a number of other undertakings that he has been pursuing for quite some time. We say good morning to you, Scott.
1: How are you? Good morning, Mr. Hicks, and good morning, KBF listeners.
0: Okay, and could you go to Scott's microphone again? if you would, Mr. Carpenter, and see if we can get a better sound from him, because it sounded like he was down in the canyon for a minute ago. All right, and good morning to you again, Scott.
1: All right, good morning, Mr. Hicks, and good morning, KBF.
0: Okay, and I don't know why we have that open up on you. Mr. Carpenter, is it okay now? Can we go ahead with Mr. Green? All right. Brother Green, we first of all want to thank you for sitting in the chair last week, and while yours truly was in the midst of trying to recover from an unfortunate and unexpected kind of a health challenge on last week that, you know, did a little eye-opening awareness of me in terms of how I should be controlling myself, and or trying to at the very least. And hey, Tommy, you did an excellent job. And
2: ain't God good.
0: I got all the time. All the, as they say in the church, not the church, but the church, all the time, man.
2: We're glad to have you back, Mr. Hicks.
0: Well, we're glad to be here.
2: All right, let's get it.
0: Let's go into talking about some of the major topics that are still transcending here in the city of Little Rock, throughout the public venue, and Pulaski County in particular. And I want to speak right at the top of how we're going to handle this open forum session on this morning about how some folks are already trying to give the full blanket endorsement to Governor Sarah Huckabee Sanders to be reelected for a second term of her governorship without considering Brother Fred Love, who I think is equally, if not more so, than capable of becoming governor of the state of Arkansas, as well as any person who is running for the office. And unfortunately, those two have been deemed as the respective candidates already. But if folk are going around trying to kick dirt on Fred Love about he ain't got the skills, he ain't gonna win because he ain't doing this and he ain't doing that, well, rest assured that you've already given the election away. And every election, and I do mean every, I don't care if somebody is running for, you know, county clerk or city clerk, or a quorum court seat, or a board of education seat, or what, everyone deserves to be heard and given the opportunity equally of running for the position. And it's my opinion that people are not allowing Fred Love to be able to do that, Scott.
2: Well, Mr. Hicks, I'm not trying to, I don't want to kick dirt on Mr. Love, but I'm not convinced yet. I'm not convinced.
0: You know, not convinced that he can be a viable candidate.
2: That he can be viable.
0: Okay, and that's based on your judgment of what.
2: And if we're looking at this from the standpoint of the political race itself, he may have some. I don't know if he has good ideas or he has the ability to put those vague concepts that he's put out in the public, put it into work. Now, he's up against someone who certainly, in my opinion, hasn't proven to be a credible
0: public official. I'm going to say it for you.
2: I mean, when you look at her record, and her record is reflected in what the state is doing. The state isn't doing very much. And I'm referring to the rankings. I'm looking at where we're ranked educationally. I'm looking at where we're ranked in terms of job performance, where we're ranked in terms of, things that make a difference in people's lives. We're at the bottom. You know, we used to thank God for Mississippi. Mississippi is moving. and the state of Arkansas is not. I thought that Fred Love would take advantage of that. Now, of course, it helps if you're in office to be able to make that difference. But I'm not in his message. I'm not hearing it.
0: Oh, okay, give us an illustration of something that you believe is very notable in the state of Arkansas and needs to be addressed that he ain't doing.
2: Well, it's not that he's not doing. It's that because he can't do it until he becomes governor. All right?
0: That's kind of a catch-22, though, bro.
2: I don't see him swaying the opinion of people on the streets because I don't see him being that visible. I don't see the investment in his message. Now, whether or not he has the ability to surround himself with people who also believe in him as much as he believes in mm-hmm. himself and are willing to, you know, put their money in his pockets so he can make that happen, I don't see it. Now, I'm not an avid, you know, TV watcher anymore. But he is the challenger. He's the challenger. He has to do more than what she is doing. You know, he's been a good local politician. I don't know what he has done on the national stage. Never heard of anything that would show some strength outside of the borders of Arkansas. And, you know, even though he's not going to Washington, D.C., should he win, but he's got to be able to connect with people around him. If it's just those states that are contingent to Arkansas.
0: Those people around him, in my view, and probably in the view of others who are thinking similarly, it has to be concentrated on the people of the state of Arkansas and not those on the periphery who are in Washington, D.C. Because he doesn't need that kind of sway in order to be able to make a difference here. And to say that he hasn't come forward as of yet, because he hasn't specifically touted anything, might have some truth to it, but in the same sense, what has Governor Sanders done in order to continue to be able to promote her?
2: She's
0: her
2: the champion. She doesn't have to do anything. She already, and not
0: I,
2: to
0: I
2: mention,
0: would beg to differ with you,
2: not
0: but go
2: to
0: ahead.
2: Mention the fact give you, that she has chat. A strong following. You know, he's a credible public servant. He's been a state senator. He's a
0: and
2: former
0: state
2: House member.
0: Yeah.
2: He's former House Minority Leader. And now he's a Democratic nominee. But, you know, running for governor against Sarah Huckabee requires a statewide political machine, a much sharper message, money, and name recognition.
0: Now, he's not going to have, granted, the kind of money accessible to him in the way of the dollars.
2: So then how is he going to knock her off then?
0: In my judgment, he's got to go and confront all of the people of the state of Arkansas, county by county. Each one of them go into those areas that he'll never have an opportunity to be able to go to and interact with and talk about his ideals and how they can be implemented, given the kind of support he would require in order to move Arkansas ahead, because this is all about the state of Arkansas.
2: He's got 150 days left.
0: He got 150 day at a time.
2: And so
0: one day at a time he can get there. At least in my thinking.
2: But he needs a constant earned media strategy.
0: Okay.
2: Just doing it. He's got to. Why isn't he up here at KBF this morning?
0: He may be at some point in time. He's only been on this program once.
2: Okay.
0: But I would like to.
2: So we're going to put the bait in the water and get him to come on and sit here and talk to you so other people can hear what he's talking about.
0: I'm going to throw out a invitation right now. to Mr. Love that the doors are open here on this particular program. Whenever his schedule allows him to be able to come on a Monday at 9 a.m. to 10 a.m. and share some insight into what he is and what he ain't been doing here in the state of Arkansas, according to your observation. And there's nothing wrong with that. Some might share the same feelings of it as you are. Let me quickly say, if anybody has any comments on this, am I right? Am I wrong? Am I in between in terms of saying that people need to give Fred Love a fair chance in terms of being able to demonstrate and showcase that he does have the talent, the intellectual capacity, and the wherewithal and ability to be the next governor of the state of Arkansas? Or based on some of the observations made by Mr. Green here, is it almost too little too late in order for him to be able to do so? And you could call us at 501-433-0088. That's 501-433-0088. Let's go to our phone line with a caller. Caller, good morning, Jay.
3: Hey, Hotep, Brother Higgins, how you doing?
0: Hey, Hotep to you, my brother.
3: And Hotep to your guest there. My take is, you know what you're going to get with Sarah. You know what you've
0: yes.
3: already gotten with Sarah.
0: Yes,
3: okay?
0: I think that's clear.
3: And my thing is, get rid of Sanders. Give him a chance. Mm-hmm. Even though he was in the state senate, even though he was in the House, it's a different ball game when you're sitting in the head chair. It's a totally different ball game.
0: And Mr. Chairman, in all fairness to what Mr. Green was saying, his theory was that he needs to be a lot more upfront in terms of putting that message out to the general voting public than what he has been. Would you agree or disagree?
3: Well, we know that money is the milk of all politics.
0: Mm-hmm. And it can also get you in trouble.
3: But we don't donate to political campaigns. And we wonder why those that do get in, who's funding the money?
0: Yes. All right. One more observation from you, Mr. Chairman. Do you believe that Fred Love could be the next governor of the state of Arkansas?
3: In this era of Trump, I truly believe that.
0: Thank you so much for
3: your call.
0: A lot of
3: so-called pro-white,
0: yes,
3: have not been realized that they're getting their butts spanked too. And they're suffering more than black folks here. With that, peace and blessings, brother.
0: All right. Thank you, Mr. Chairman. I appreciate all we're talking to you.
2: Mr. Hicks, I was looking at Mr. Love's website this morning. Now, his website emphasizes faith, hard work, community, education, health care, Medicaid, public schools, economic hubs, housing, and stopping the 3,000-bed Franklin County prison. And those are real issues.
0: Yes, they are.
2: But the language is broad and values-based. It does not yet give voters a simple, memorable reason to fire Sanders.
0: And same, making that point and perspective you are outlining right now, that brings me to how you incorporate the real issues, or should he be trying to incorporate real issues, i.e. like public education governance. That is a major point and issue in the state of Arkansas. Whether the state and the state agencies need to conduct better and more oversight in the operation and running of state of entities and agencies that are coming out of the state of Arkansas, being able to put forth more debates and focus on what the budget of the state of Arkansas is really and truly representative of, as well as the infrastructure of the state of Arkansas in and of itself. How folk can believe that infrastructure isn't something that is inherent meaning always there, always is, but needs to be improved upon as a result of age expansion at some point in time, it is beyond me how it can be ignored for days, weeks, months, and years on end until finally there's some kind of collapse.
2: Well, my opinion is he's running like a good man, when I think he ought to be running as a prosecutor.
0: I wouldn't argue that.
2: Against since he is running against someone who is an incumbent, I think it would be to his advantage to define what her failures are. Now, I'm not trying to offer any strategy of any sort. It may sound like it. But if he wants to win, he's got to come up with a message that will incite enough response from folks that they will want to not have her return as governor. And he's not doing that.
0: Mm-hmm. It also has to be one that will resonate
2: Of course.
0: In the whole context
2: and so,
0: as well.
2: You know, these broad statements and I care about people.
0: Yeah.
2: Nah, bro,
0: that ain't going to get it. To that point, I can understand it. 501-433-0088 is the number you can call right now as we are conducting an open line this morning and an open phone line on some of the topics and issues here in the state of Arkansas. We're doing it with Brother Scott Green on the air with me here on Let's Talk About It this morning. I mentioned to you about one of the issues in the state of Arkansas that has not, been as clear as and concise as it should be. And all they want, meaning some Republicans, I'm not going to say all Republicans, although oftentimes it, when it comes down to voting, it showcases that all Republicans that are in the House are voting that way. And that is the issue of public education and school choice. What are your thoughts on that? Because in terms, if you reflect back on 1957, when the late, great D.C. Bates made pursuit of desegregating Central High School during that period of time, allowing for blacks and white to be able to coexist and learn at the same level. Here we are in 2026, and excuse me, it still is a major source of contention by not being equal at all. So in terms of that with school sources, how we deal with it? We're going to take a call and then come back to you and answer. Good morning, caller. You're on the air. Good morning, caller. Good morning.
4: Good morning. Good morning. Good morning. This is David Ashley.
0: Yes, sir. Mr. Ashley.
4: Give you my 2 cents.
0: We'll take it. No change back, but we'll take it.
4: All right. Okay. So, speaking about the LEARNS Act and some of the things that you are talking about as far as the, it's an inequality
0: yes.
4: in how that is doing education.
0: Yes, it is.
4: There is a petition going around to be signed that we're not going to be able to break a supermajority in our house in Arkansas here in the next 5 years. 10 years. So there's a petition going around to make it equal across money lines. The money that's coming into our state for education is taxpayers' money. But because of the voucher system from the LEARNS Act, that taxpayer money isn't being distributed fairly, not to the public schools.
0: I agree.
4: So what has to happen is, I don't necessarily want my grandkids to go to a school that they don't want to go to. If they want to get a great education, they've got to go to a predominantly white school. I don't want that to be a situation that they have to deal with in their lifetime. So it's always about money.
0: Mr. Ashley, if there is a commitment to have an even distribution of those dollars. Do you think that conceivably could make a difference and would make a difference?
4: I do. I do. I think that, and it needs to be level across any form of education for a child. If you want to homeschool your children, those funds need to be accessible to that parent that they want to homeschool their child. Mm-hmm. If you want to send your child to a church school, those funds need to be admissible. You need to be able to talk to our state and say, hey, look, we've got a church school like Excel. But whatever the instrument of education is, every person that's educating their children and it is state certified needs to be able to go into those funds and get those funds equally to buy their materials, to buy their equipment, to buy their computers, to buy all the things that they need to give their children.
0: I agree, Mr. Ashley. Let Mr. Green respond to your comment.
2: Good morning, David Ashley. This is Scott Green.
4: Good morning, sir.
2: So we opened the conversation this morning talking about more or less focusing on Fred Love and his campaign for governor. With what you've just added to this conversation, have we now bypassed any influence or impact that Fred Love might have, and now we're taking this directly to making this a grassroots issue and taking it directly to the people? Because I don't know, is that because Mr. Love won't be able to do anything about this, and it's left up to the parents?
4: Not
2: to
4: at all.
2: All right, so Ty, put a bow on this and show me where all this fits together.
4: Yeah, well, you have to have someone running the machine, and Fred Love is that guy. And we see that we cannot trust our fellow man to be fair and equal.
2: So how do we know Fred? How do we know Fred Love can do it?
4: Fred Love is your only choice, because our choice we have now, our governor we have now, is not doing it. She said she was going to, but she's not.
2: Right, but
4: she's moving it farther and farther to the left. Now, can Fred do it by himself? So that's a political process question. And here's what that means. I'll give you the example. President Obama. Couldn't move needles that he wanted to move, that he needed to move, that he campaigned on moving, because Congress and the Senate would vote against any and everything that he came up with. If Obama came up with an idea to do great things for America across the board, which he did with the American Health Care Act, they play politics with it. Now, Fred as a governor has great ideas. Fred as a candidate for governor has really, really great ideas. And those ideas are not partisan ideas. They're nonpartisan ideas, where they're not just going to do good things for Democrats or black people or anything like that. They're going to do good things for Arkansas.
0: And to that point you're illustrating, Mr. Ashley, I would also say that it has always been a known factor and a record of history that anytime a person of color has had the opportunity to serve in a major leadership capacity like the governorship, some always want to propose a thinking that it's a black-white thing, and it is nothing more than a endemic people thing for that person who is running for the office. And to your question about how do we know, Scott, that Fred Love is going to be able to do it, it's like asking about, whether or not it's going to rain tomorrow. You don't know that. It might not.
2: But that's
0: nothing but pure unadulterated conjecture.
2: Terms of what the brother has put out there in the public, man, it comes across as it's like as weak as milquetoast. He ain't stirring up the pot.
0: Okay. We're going to get to stirring up the pot in a minute. Mr. Ashley, any final questions from you at all or comments?
4: Yeah, well, my final comment is this. and Scott brought up pots. If you're a frog and you're boiling in the pot and you think the water's great, as that water gets hotter, you have to have someone outside that pot that's going to turn the water down for you and make it more comfortable. And that's a fairy tale analogy of where we are in our state politics right now.
0: But a good one.
4: We've got to have men and women that are willing to step up, be courageous, and be fair about the temperature of the water.
0: Thank you so much, Mr. Ashley.
4: You're so welcome.
0: All right. And let's go to our phone call again and sit at 433-501-433-0088. That's 501-433-0088. Let's spread to some more issues at the state level that are being talked about and on the horizon. They are talking and speaking on something that I have long supported, and that is free pre-K being written into the Constitution of the state of Arkansas. Your thoughts on that? Should there be free pre-K for every kid in the state of Arkansas? And that needs to be, enforced by putting it into the Constitution, saying there should be.
2: Well, I think it would be in the best interest of the state of Arkansas, considering where we line up educationally and as it reflects in the productivity of our people. And when I say our people, I'm talking about the citizens. So going back to your point about this is not a racial or ethnic issue. This is a people issue.
0: Yes.
2: Because there are people that are failing across the board. Now, disproportionately, this cloud seems to hang over children of color more so than non-children of color. And so perhaps a little bit more emphasis needs to be placed on that of improving it. Now, to your question directly,
0: mm-hmm.
2: My answer is if that's necessary, then yes. It's very disappointing to me that we would have to go to such extremes that I would think that would be
0: a given.
2: You know, that's a given.
0: Yeah, it should be, but it hasn't been.
2: But a point like that just goes even further to reflect the division of this state at its most common
0: denominator.
2: Yeah.
0: And who is responsible primarily from your perspective of creating that division in order to maintain a position of quote leadership and being a more effective allegedly decision maker in order for it to continue to stay in place as it has over the last 250 years in this country?
2: Well, obviously, all boats stuck at the bottom don't rise.
0: No, they don't.
2: The currents rise, not at least not here in Arkansas. And they should. They should. It seems to be more gratifying, literally, that certain groups of people can walk around and feel better than other groups of people because they've achieved more or have more. And they want to prevent others from having more equal footing. Okay?
0: Agreed.
2: And so we're all, but in the process, we're all losing. Everybody's losing. But because I think I'm better than you, I'm not losing as much as you are losing or that you've already lost. It's almost a sick mindset, and yet it is still very prevalent.
0: Let me ask you very quickly in this regard, Brother Green, in terms of that statement there, as to why it's something that has permeated so deeply into the psyche of some people in this nation in and of itself, and I'm talking the black and white issue at this time, that it becomes so inherent in their thinking and psyche that they believe that they have a edge. They are better than someone who doesn't look like them or talk like them or have hair like them, the entire philosophy. How do you attack that?
2: One word, racism. Racism.
0: Is it so embedded yes. into our psyche that
2: it's not our psyche, it's the system.
0: Yeah, well, our system, but it's a you know, the psych also continues to promote the system, at least in my judgment.
2: It does, and the fear of not being in a position of power.
0: Mm-hmm.
2: If it doesn't frighten certain folk, it certainly concerns them, because. I made the trip to Mississippi. And I was asked by one of the riders on the bus, for those of you all, let me give you some context. The NAACP supported a bus ride to Mississippi in order to support or be in support of legislation or to fight against legislation that would in some way curb this continuation of disenfranchisement. Disenfranchisement in the form of the way the boundaries are drawn for voting
0: mm-hmm.
2: in upcoming elections. One guy asked me, he said, "So, Brother Green, why you don't seem to be in favor?" I said, "Well, of why we're doing this." And I said, "Well, I'm here as an observer mostly. I want to see what everybody has to say." There was a difference in the room of the people who seemed to care or are concerned about where the country is going, but and specifically in those states that are in the southeastern part of the country, Mississippi, Georgia, Florida, Louisiana, Arkansas, even Tennessee. And all those people looked alike. There were very few non-people of color in the room. I mean, you could count them on a pair of hands. And to me, that denoted that it's not a concern or an issue, at least not a blatant concern. Now, folk might be sitting at home saying, "Yeah, I'm concerned, but I don't feel like I need to get out there and demonstrate in that manner. I'll do so in the voting booth." That's all well and good. And, of course, everybody's vote is secret. No one knows when you step into that little corner and you between that and that shield and that machine or whatever you're using, whether it's paper or digital. No one knows how you cast your vote but you and God.
0: Yeah.
2: Mm-hmm. All right. But right now we don't see that change taking place. And again, as I in one of my earlier comments, it's working against us rather than working for us.
0: Is it more of a thing that some may say is falling on the shoulders of black folks in terms of their hesitancy and wanting to fully integrate into it? And I don't mean in term when I say integrate, I don't mean in terms of a racial disparity at all, but the reasons why we are not further ahead than where we are is because we are too worried about the old crab in the basket syndrome, where if one goes up and they pull another one down. For the reason of the one going up. What are your thoughts on that?
2: Well, I made the comment on this same trip that black people in this country are conditionally free.
0: What's that mean?
2: That means that with the stroke of a pen, our freedoms can be taken away from us.
0: Mm-hmm.
2: White people don't suffer from the same condition. They are just assumed free.
0: Now, some might argue that in saying that there are many more poor whites than there are poor blacks.
2: It has nothing to do with their numerical perspective. It has nothing to do with their economic status at all.
0: No, I would agree with that. I would agree with that.
2: Because our existence, well, our, the existence of people of color in this country is predicated on the decisions that other people make for them. Now, some people might argue, well, everybody is subject to that. Well, and that may be true. And this same gentleman on the bus says, well, you know, we have the 13th, 14th, and 15th Amendment. That gives us the right. And my response to that was, well, in the same way they can give it, they can take it away. Because we have a president right now that seems to take great pleasure in standing before the world with his magical pen, mm-hmm. and he can write new laws into existence that just leave people in utter surprise. Like, I can't believe he did that, and he does it without hesitation.
0: Yeah, he does,
2: and nobody's stopping him.
0: Well, that's because he wants to be an unfettered king of the United States of America. And he's displaying it daily.
2: Now, how that's going to affect us not only in the future, but in the right now, you know, we're waiting to find out. I don't see the change or the impact that any of the decisions are having in Little Rock right now. I don't feel it directly. Psychologically, I'm aware of it. But you know, when I move up and down the street, I don't see it impeding my progress.
0: I would disagree in this sense. I think that the past primary elections that were just conducted, where you had the first African-American county prosecutor, you had the first African-American sheriff who successfully ran for a third time, you had an African-American county clerk who ran unopposed completely, and you're on the threshold of having a African-American who could possibly become the next working county judge in the history of the state of Arkansas, to kind of offset that, and also the strong possibilities that for the first time in the state of Arkansas, I shouldn't say first time because, you know, I believe that sister former state senator Joyce Elliott ran an excellent race against French Hill, but there were continuing pockets of people who didn't believe enough, and as a result of it, there were over 100,000 people who didn't vote in that election alone. That easily could have made the difference, but you have a Chris Jones who is running for that position now, that the strong possibility of blacks having five major positions in state government is really, really possible and demonstrating it's going.
2: Those are great public individual achievements.
0: Those are realistic public achievements.
2: But when you walk up and down Martin Luther King Jr. Avenue here in the city of Little Rock, and you see the craziness that I see every day, that has nothing to do with any of those people that are in public office with a job.
0: Well, in the same sense, you could say that about the street.
2: So how do we change that?
0: You could say that same thing could be said about Quindaro Avenue, which is in Kansas City, Kansas. You can be saying it about Fifth Avenue in New York.
2: We've got a black sitting mayor, and there are two sides to the city of Little Rock.
0: There are two sides to the city of Little Rock. Now,
2: so how does with that being said, why does one side operate different than the other?
0: I don't know. In a couple of weeks, we're gonna know that, because we're gonna have Virgil Miller, who is the head of the first ward for the city of Little Rock, coming on, and he'll be able to speak to that issue. And then on next week, we're gonna have the Democrat candidate for Congress, Chris Jones, coming on the program to also he can speak to that. And I would say that it's unfortunate that those particular practices and realities exist in most major urban areas where we are deeply populated for the same respective reasons. And in my opinion, the only way you change those conditions is the old four-letter expression, VOTE, vote, and vote your conscience on November 3rd, 2026, and continue to carry out this trend that I believe has shown itself very prominently and effectively. Somebody in the listening audience may disagree with me, and that's okay. 501-433-0088 is the number. What do you think about it and showing that particular trend? Let's go to our phone line and bring up a caller. Caller, good morning. Good morning, Carl.
5: This is David Ashley. This is David Ashley again. I was listening, man. I had to call back. I apologize.
0: Go ahead.

0: black people have forgotten the power that voting creates.
1: Yes.
0: Voting is great to vote your conscience, to vote righteousness and all of that, but we have forgotten the power that before the Civil Rights Act was passed, we as a people understood the power of the vote. We understood why it was so important, because we could look and see, why does that guy, he doesn't even live in our community, keep getting elected? And the people, the only people that were in power in the black community were the pastors and the teachers.
1: But Mr. Ashley, don't you believe that there have been enough illustrations since that 1964 Civil Rights Act was put into play and the 1965 Voting Rights Act was put into play to clearly illustrate and show that there has been a clear demonstration of people of color being able to showcase that when Doug Wilder got elected in Virginia, that didn't take place through happenstance. That's because a lot of over 90% of black folks in the state of Virginia voted for him. Same thing can be said about Deval Patrick. The same thing can be said about Wes Moore, the governor of the state of Maryland, when he chose to be operated. You could bring it right down here at home, up front and close and personal, and say the same thing about Frank Scott when he got elected as the mayor of the city of Little Rock. It has always been able to show itself in meaningful forms.
0: Well, let's go to the southwestern part of the state. And let's leave it just in Arkansas.
1: Okay.
0: Okay. In the southwestern part of the state, it's predominantly black. You have 9-10 counties that are predominantly black. They all have white county judges, and I'm not being racial here. I'm just saying that we're not putting our votes to power. And the example today in 2026, June 1st, 2026, is we can see that our votes aren't being put to power because where we predominantly live in counties, there aren't any justices of the peace. There aren't any county judges. There are not many mayors. Frank is a very good professional politician that doesn't look like a professional politician.
1: Yes, he is.
0: He's very, very, very good. He knows how to campaign. He knows how to organize. He knows how to grassroots. He knows how to fundraise. He knows how to do all those things. We unfortunately, voters are like sheep. You have to lead them to the grass. And a lot of our politicians, a lot of our minority politicians, our black politicians, have just right now going to have to be better educated.
2: So, Mr.
0: on how to be.
2: Mr. Ashley, this is Scott Green again.
0: Yes, sir.
2: So you are the president of the Arkansas Democratic Black Caucus, correct?
0: Right.
2: All right. So when does this training take place to put those who have aspirations for public office in a better position that they might be successful?
0: We're going to do it in July, and we'll do it again in September.
2: Is that enough time to have some impact on November?
0: It's enough time to have impact on city and county races, yes. And the people that are running, like Chris, that are running for national offices, Chris Jones and Fred running for a full state office, you know, their apparatuses are in good shape. What they need right now, guys, are people that's going to help them with phone banking and canvassing all over the state. You know, and everybody always says this to me, and I see we have 5 minutes. Why would Chris need to campaign all over the state? He's running for the second district, and the second district is just a central part of the state. Well, you've got people that have friends, you've got people that have family,
1: yes,
0: that can do phone banking for everything that Chris is running for.
1: You're absolutely correct.
0: Friends,

0: So that's why that's so important. But guys, I'm so happy that you called me, Scott, and we need to talk more about this on your show, Larry.
1: Well,
0: just inform.
1: Yeah, you can rest assured that we're going to keep it up as long as we're here at this position, me and Scott, and hopefully some other voices in addition to ours as well, because I think that there's something trending here in Pulaski County that is foretelling what possibilities can be and come about if we all just learn how to unite. I don't mean getting Christmas presents for everybody you know at any time, but in a political sense, unite in order to be able to secure people who look like us an opportunity to be able to lead in a different perspective than from what we are exposed to now. Your thoughts on that before we close?
0: Yes, you're absolutely right, and the key word is connect. And we've got to connect across every single church, every single auxiliary, every single party, every home, any and everything, barbershops, beauty shops, you name it, black businesses, anyone that is looking to have better representation across the board for our children, fair representation, where we are all getting our piece of this pie.
1: Thank you so much for your call,
0: Mr.
1: Ashley. Thank you so much,
0: sir.
1: All right. That's just about going to close up the show on today, on next Monday. I don't know what your calendar is looking like, Brother Green, but if you're available, we'd love to be able to have you here to be able to speak to none other than a Democrat candidate for the district that French Hill is representing, Mr. Chris Jones. Dr. Chris Jones will be here on the program for Let's Talk About It.
2: Be honored to be here, sir.
1: All right. And for that end, coming up next is going to be the best in jazz right here on KBFFM, and we hope that you'll stay tuned for that. Speaking on behalf of our production manager, Mr. Russell Carpenter, we wish all of you a great first day of the month of June, 18 days before the most famous day in the history of our nation, some of us may think, and we hope that all of you will be celebrating it. Again, Chris Jones, next Monday, right here on Let's Talk About It. 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We are the voice of the people.

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1: Top anti-pollution officials are rushing to protect polluters. Hear how bass-ackwards they are today on Hightower's Radio Lowdown. A core role of the U.S. Department of Justice is to protect people from abuses by giant corporations. But DOJ's present inhabitants have twisted that mission bass-ackwards, using the agency to protect abusers from people seeking justice. For example, Big Oil. This massive polluter is insisting that government authorities must save it from its own transgressions. For a decade, multi-billion dollar behemoths like Exxon have known that their fossil fuel emissions are increasing climate change, causing catastrophic destruction and deaths from intensified fires, floods, etc. Numerous lawsuits have now been filed demanding that the profiteers behind these horrific losses pay a fair share of the damages they've done. No, cried the petro perpetrators, scampering to Washington and to Republican state houses to lobby for retroactive blanket immunity from all responsibility. Sure enough, top GOP officials are racing to bail out this murderous industry, which, by the way, finances the political campaigns of these oily officials. But wait, there's more. Our so-called Justice Department has sued Hawaii and Michigan to deny a state's right to sue energy corporations that cause climate change. A GOP group of state attorney generals are proposing a nationwide liability shield that would preemptively excuse oil, gas, and coal polluters from any responsibility for climate change. Same group wants the federal government to cut funding to any state or city that sues energy corporations. And King Donald has decreed that the Justice Department stop all laws, policies, and suits that threaten fossil fuel production. This is Jim Hightower saying, this is blatantly corrupt plutocracy, not to mention stupid. 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
6: 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Although RSO has many varied cannabis components, most RSOs are very THC dominant. Most patient conditions respond better by combining a very small dose of RSO with a whole plant CBD elixir for a more balanced cannabinoid profile. As always, start with a low dose, increase that slowly, and use the sublingual or buccal routes of administration to produce more consistent and predictable effects. For more information about medical cannabis, be sure to visit CannabisExpertMD.com. 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

People, beautiful people, it's a great day here in Little Rock, Arkansas. What a wonderful conversation we had. Well, I was able to listen to with Mr. Hicks on Let's Talk About It with Mr. Ashley, Mr. Green. And next week, they're going to be talking to the Dr. Chris Jones that portends to be a unique conversation as well. I am your Monday morning host, Mr. Mood. Grateful to be here. Grateful you're here. Grateful you give me your ear. It's a beautiful day. Sunny outside. Hot outside. We got some great jazz stored up for you. They got jazz this week, too. And I've been roaming around the countryside on this planet, on this continent. It's been a beautiful couple of weeks. Well, last week was a holiday. Hope you had a great Memorial Day. Welcome to June. I got some beautiful people around me. And we got some great jazz coming up. I'm going to start with Josh's tune. Well, I'm going to breathe into Josh's tune with Braxton Cook and Joshua Crumbly. I think you'll like it. Call me today, 501-433-0088, and let's have some great conversation. You got me for a bit, but it's Mood Monday, and I'm your Monday morning host, Mr. Mood, 501-433-0088. 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It's a dial if you got one of those old cars. And

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2: This is Dr. Charisse Jones Branch, and this is your Black History Moment. In February 1832 in Salem, Massachusetts, black women organized the first Women's Anti-Slavery Society in the United States. The organization also supported schools for free blacks, assisted newly freed or runaway slaves, and opposed racial segregation and discrimination in the North. 2 years after its founding, the society expanded its membership to include white women and officially reorganized as the Salem Female Anti-Slavery Society. The Salem Female Anti-Slavery Society raised money to support abolitionist publications such as William Lloyd Garrison's The Liberator by organizing annual bazaars and featuring lecture series. Like other abolitionist women, its participants were often involved in a host of other reform activities. Many of the members were also self-supporting women. The working class rank and file of the society shaped the scope of its priorities and activities. In addition to its overt anti-slavery work, for example, the SFASS established a sewing school for young black women and girls and raised funds to help sustain in a local black church. The society disbanded in January 1866. For more information, see www.blackpast.org.
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Taken from the CD, Can't Steal My Joy. That was the Ezra Collective and People Saved. Before that, we listened to Khan Jamal from his recording Peace Warrior and Angry Young Men. And we began this with Aaron Sieber from his CD First Move and Out of the Past. Glad you tuned in to Community Radio. Thank you very, very much. I'll be playing some great music for you over the next hour or so. We'll continue right now. This is Ariana Nikrik from her CD Changes.

Sonny Rollins Trio and the Horace Silver Quintet and Senior Blues. And before that, we listened to Los Hombres Caliente and Creole Groove. We'll continue with some Yellow Jackets right here on Jazz Venue.

Oh, and by this is by a special request. Just have to look that up too. This is Irene Reed, One-Eyed Man, for you.

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1: From Quality Radio Productions, it's Sounds from the Global Village, a musical trip around the world. I'm Jake Longwell. Beginning our journey this time in Mali as we turn to Lassine Kouyaté, who often goes by the Western name Adam Klein. Combining traditional West African instrumentation, Bambara lyrics, and American roots musical influences. From his album Dougou Wolo, here is John C. Sokoté.

From the Republic of Georgia, the choral ensemble Zedashe, hailing from the Eastern Caucasus region and one of the country's few mixed choirs, we heard Tamar Detpal, or Queen Tamar, from their album Silver Sanctuary. From Mali, Lassine Kouyaté, prior to that, from Dougou Wolo, we heard Jonsi Sakote. In this section of the program, we have a lengthy piece in the field of Indian classical music. This piece will feature the tabla. Normally, the tabla is an instrument which is used to accompany other instruments, such as the sitar or sarangi. In this case, though, it is pushed to the forefront. The tabla player is Sanju Sahai. He comes from a long line of tabla players in his family. From his album Sacred Beats of the Tabla, here is Ashtamangal.

Ashtamangal, one of two compositions found on the album Sacred Beats of the Tabla, music performed by Sanju Sahai. Look for the album on the British ARC label. 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I'm Jake Longwell. If you'd like to get in touch with the program, you can do so by email. 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If you'd like the playlist or streaming audio for this episode, it's Sounds from the Global Village, Program 2019. We'll begin our concluding set of the hour with an ensemble from Japan, assembled by Hibiki Ichikawa for the album Japan Traditions. It's a collection of Japanese folk songs performed on traditional instruments, including shamisen, koto, and shakuhachi. This is the opening track of the release, Hokai Minyo Cho.

0: Concluding the hour with music from Zimbabwe, from singer and political activist Thomas Mafumo. During the long reign of the country's first president, Robert Mugabe, Thomas was especially known for his harsh criticism of the Mugabe regime through his music. We listened to a piece which I think really helped to put Thomas on the musical map here in the U.S., thanks to the Putumayo World Music compilation, Music from the Coffee Lands. It was Hans Vadzi. Prior to that, music from Japan, courtesy of an ensemble fronted by Hibiki Ichikawa. From Japan Traditions, we listen to Hokai Minyo Cho. And with that, we come to the end of this hour of the program. My name is Jake Longwell. Thank you, as always, for your company. I hope you enjoyed my selections. 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
1: 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I'm Jake Longwell. Welcome to another hour of unique contemporary music coming to you from New York's Finger Lakes region. Getting the hour underway with the guitar artistry of Earl Klugh from his album The Spice of Life. This one's called Sleepyhead.

That's a trio calling themselves The Wave. From their self-titled debut LP from 1987, we heard Journey. Polish songstress Basha before that from her London, Warsaw, New York release, we heard Ordinary People. Pianist Jim Chappelle back there as well, Time and Again from his Over the Top CD. And we began the set, and also the hour, with Earl Clue on guitar, Sleepyhead from The Spice of Life. Classic sounds from Kenny G on sax, getting this set underway from his breakthrough LP Duotones, which gave us the hits Songbird and Don't Make Me Wait for Love. This is his dedication to a singer who's no stranger to longtime listeners of Lake Air, Sade.

From his LP, Brother's Keeper, that's pianist Bob Thompson with the track Undercover. The vocal in the set came from Ariana Nykrook and her quartet, also featuring Lawrence Hobgood on piano, the title track from her CD, Changes. Guitarist Ken Bonfield before that, from his Homecoming release, we heard Mirage, and Kenny G on sax at the top, Sade from Duotones. It's all part of the unique sound that is Lake Air. I'm Jake Longwell. If you want to get in touch with Lake Air, you can do so by email. 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You're listening to program number 2019. We'll begin our final set of the hour with saxophonist Stephen Eugene Grove, better known to his fans as Huge Groove. From his self-titled debut CD, here is Sneak a Peek.

0: That's one from Joe Locascio on piano, also featuring Warren Sneed on soprano sax, the title track from Joe's Gliders LP. Bruce Hornsby and The Range before that, Bruce, of course, on both piano and vocals, from their second LP, Scenes from the South Side. We heard the closing track, Till the Dreaming's Done, and we began the set with Huge Groove on sax, Sneak a Peek, from his self-titled CD, Huge Groove. And that does it for this hour of the program. My name is Jake Longwell. Thank you, as always, for your company. I sincerely hope you enjoyed my selections. Please join me again soon for another hour of unique contemporary music. Lake Air is distributed by Quality Radio Productions.
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2: Remember this, even the smallest dog can lift his leg on the tallest building. I'll tell you about it today on Hightower's Radio Lowdown. From corporate polluters to political bosses, power elites try to create a myth of inevitability, trying to make workaday people feel helpless, too small to change the injustices of the system. Don't bother is their message. But the feisty residents of Boxtown, Tennessee, definitely did bother when they learned that a couple of profiteering fossil fuel giants were targeting them. Boxtown, a historic black neighborhood of Memphis settled by former slaves 160 years ago, was considered by Valero Energy and Plains All-American Pipeline to be politically powerless. So when these multi-billion-dollar petro-powers decided to ram a dirty and dangerous pipeline through the Memphis area, Boxtown was their chosen route. The rich Texas oil barons even sneeringly called the lower-income community the point of least resistance. Boy, did they get that wrong. Those, quote, small people of Boxtown resisted fiercely and smartly. Most flat out refused to sell their family land at the thieving price offered by the oil slicks. They forged a unified grassroots coalition, Memphis Community Against the Pipeline, reached out to other neighborhoods, and educated locals about the terrible safety records of the two corporate plunderers. They also enlisted environmental groups to help beat back the strong-arm attempt by Valero and Plains All-American to seize the people's property through eminent domain. It's a long story with many ups and downs, but the inspiring essence of it is that local, quote, nobodies defeated the big money and raw racist arrogance of a powerhouse duo of absentee corporate elites that disrespected and misjudged them. This is Jim Hightower saying grassroots communities and coalitions are winning such gutsy fights against corporate exploiters all across America. Remember this, even the smallest dog can lift its leg on the tallest building. The Hightower Radio Lowdown is made possible by you subscribers to Jim Hightower's Lowdown on Substack. 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
4: Hello, this afternoon we're here at 21st and Main Street, and it's time for the Truth and Justice Show. And today, my guest is Mr. Johnny Hussain. Mr. Hussain.
5: Peace and blessings be upon you. Assalamu alaikum. Assalam. Hotep. La Peste Santigo.
4: Okay. All right. You were on the show about a year ago.
5: Huh?
4: You were here about a year ago.
5: Yes.
4: And we talked. We had a very good conversation.
5: Right.
4: And we didn't get a chance to complete the interview. I think we shared it with someone else. Another young man was here.
5: Okay.
4: So today, I wanted to get you back because I did promise that we'd have you back.
5: Mm-hmm.
4: And let's talk about some of the things. You're a community activist, and you've done a lot of things here in the community. So tell us a little bit about your background and what we're going to talk about today.
5: Well, you had mentioned something about the 3,000 bed prison thing that is coming up, and also so forth. So I brought my ID, which is I am a certified religious assistant for the federal the Department of Corrections, the Maximum Security Unit, and also I'm a religious volunteer for the Flathead County. So I am into working with persons that's incarcerated and been doing that for years and years in my past history. So as the Islamic leader, that's where I started out in, and so I was also imam and all of that. So I've been basically leading in the social part of the Islamic community. Mm-hmm. So yes, and I, as a professional person, I work for myself. My business is Universal Process Server, so that's my business. So I have minister credentials, CDL, and I can do your what you call it?
6: Notary.
5: Yeah.
6: Notary.
5: But my basically concern, I have been writing about the issues of the violence in our community. I did a piece last year about the violence that we have in our community, and the youth violence and so forth, et cetera. And so I'm willing to share whatever you want about that. But you mentioned something about the prison system. I keep reminding people that most of us don't know that what the Constitution says about crime is simple. And what I mean by simple, that the Constitution tells us that if you are convicted of a crime, that's the only way that you can be given, we call it, incarcerated, involuntary servitude, mm-hmm. or incarceration, mm-hmm. but with the conviction of a crime. Mm-hmm. And most of us play around with the idea that misdemeanors are not a crime.
6: Mm-hmm, mm-hmm.
5: Okay, mm-hmm. Misdemeanors are a crime, mm-hmm. and therefore they have the same consequences of incarceration, mm-hmm. as do a felony.
6: Mm-hmm. Mm-hmm.
5: The only difference in the misdemeanor is you have a weaker, you have a exemption, mm-hmm. where those who are charging you, they can excuse you or prosecute you.
6: Mm-hmm. Well, what do you when you start talking about expungement, you know, there are a lot of people thinking that if you were to get that conviction expunged, then
5: yes,
6: you are actually clear. Is that true or not?
5: But if you done did your time, mm-hmm. and that's the question that most people talk about, is that if you done did 10 years, then there's a possibility you can expunge. But the expunging is only and for the benefit of those who've already served time.
6: Mm-hmm.
5: And so, and the time limit, basically, a lot of time is our employment level and all of those things are negated, mm-hmm. Except unless you're a youth or something like that.
6: Mm-hmm.
5: But yes, there is, and then that's also political because you have to go to the state,
6: mm-hmm.
5: okay, and the governor and so forth, just like what Biden just did, the government has power,
6: mm-hmm.
5: To expunge your criminal conviction.
6: Mm-hmm.
5: But that and the only basic benefit for that is that that amount allow you to get employment,
6: mm-hmm.
5: okay, whereas the objection for most people is that if you are convicted of a felony, a lot of times that will block you from employment, whether it's misdemeanor or not.
6: Mm-hmm. Well, now, sometimes they give, like, I think Biden did a pardon. What's the difference between, like, giving a pardon and the other word I can't remember?
5: Well, pardon is like forgiveness.
6: Mm-hmm.
5: Mm-hmm. Oh, yeah, expunging is just removing your record.
6: Okay. But you still can get out and pardon, and then can you vote, or can you
5: Right, that's what I'm saying. Pardon is a complete forgiveness for that particular conviction. Mm-hmm. But expungement is just moving it from your record.
6: Moving from record, I got you.
5: Okay.
6: Well, why do you think we have so many young African-American males in trouble? I was at a church just the other day, as a matter of fact, yesterday, and the pastor minister that said that he had a very strong message about it starts in the home. That if you teach your child the certain principles of life, that child will grow up and have more responsibility and respect the law more so and have more character about himself. Do you think it starts in the home or is it the environment?
5: Everything starts from the mother and the father.
6: Mm-hmm.
5: Okay. And the question is the content of character. And the question for us in our community is that we have persons who have no character because they haven't been raised right. As grandma remember, we used to, us old folks know what raising is, right?
6: Whoopings.
5: Belts spanking and
6: switches and belts.
5: All of that. Mm-hmm. And that kind of discipline is beneficial because the book even tells us that we obey and honor our mother and father. But again, in the times when you don't have the presence of mother and father, and when you have a society that promotes this individualism and a society that promotes immorality and a society that denies people their moral consciousness. When I say deny people their moral consciousness, the parent has a responsibility to give that moral conscience, mm-hmm. okay? And this society has its ability to capitalize on our lack of moral society, okay?
6: Mm-hmm.
5: And therefore, that's where our children get in trouble because then we are involved in fights and so forth and et cetera. And just like what we were talking about, the victimization of our children, mm-hmm. because victimization comes from what the adult do.
6: Mm-hmm.
5: Then the child is the product of that.
6: Mm-hmm.
5: And so it's the same thing as what we talk about what public safety is. What public safety should begin with the prevention, okay?
6: Mm-hmm.
5: And prevention and is a concept that does not allow you to participate in those things that that promote violence and so forth and et cetera. And so for example, I just use my own personal son, for example, back when he was going to elementary school, him and his brother, and so they was getting in their fights, boys were chasing them home, and so, well, the question was, to me, as a man, right? You know, we've been fighting all year, I'm saying. But the question was, what do you do to defend yourself? Okay, you either do physically defend yourself, because that's your right to do, or you do what I call alternative, you know what I'm saying? And so the question came up, I told my wife, well, he's going to defend himself one way or the other. But he was liking judo, karate. He was liking these kind of the things. And I said, okay, well, what we'll do, okay, we'll teach him how to defend himself with judo, karate, or something like that. And that's what he took. My point of it is there are many alternatives, okay? Most of us don't utilize anything other than the ghetto street alternative.
6: Mm-hmm.
5: And that's say the difference. I'm just using my personal experience.
6: Mm-hmm.
5: That's say the difference. And nobody mess with it anymore, what I'm saying. He became a black belt in judo. He defended himself. Well, the point is that all of us have the option as a parenting.
6: Mm-hmm.
5: And that's a parenting option. Okay?
6: Okay.
5: And so we won. Because he become a black belt and all of that kind of stuff, he ain't having more fights, right?
6: Mm-hmm.
5: But the question is, that was an option. Many of our parents refuse, okay, to do anything other than, you know, tell him to fight back and all of that. Mm-hmm. And my point is, that's also a moral question. Mm-hmm. Okay? Mm-hmm. What's the right thing to do? Mm-hmm. Understand?
6: Mm-hmm. Well, now, you said something a few minutes ago, and I want you to think back with me. You talked about the Constitution, mm-hmm. and you talked about individuals.
5: Mm-hmm.
6: Okay? And you talked a little bit about capitalism.
5: Mm-hmm.
6: All right. When the Constitution was written, Alexander Hamilton was one of the mm-hmm. signers and writers, and he was the one who fought for the individual.
5: Right.
6: Okay? So we have a government that promotes individualism mm-hmm. through the Constitution as it is written,
5: mm-hmm.
6: that a man can come to America with nothing mm-hmm. like Alexander Hamilton. I think he's on the $10 bill,
5: mm-hmm.
6: and he also started the first bank in the United States.
5: Mm-hmm.
6: And he promoted that anybody could come here and pull themselves up, I think, by the straps of their boots
5: mm-hmm.
6: and become wealthy.
5: Mm-hmm.
6: So this individual thing is ingrained in the mm-hmm. American society that a man mm-hmm. can become rich in America if you come here with nothing.
5: Yeah, but that's what I call non-social, the institution of life is not based upon individualism, just like the Native Americans. They didn't have no individualism. They had community, mm-hmm. okay?
6: Mm-hmm.
5: And my great-great-grandfather was, I think, from the Cherokee tribe, right?
6: Mm-hmm.
5: Okay? They didn't own property.
6: Mm-hmm.
5: Cherokee Native American, they didn't own this piece of land and my tent is dope for, et cetera. It was a community life.
6: Mm-hmm.
5: So those who we're talking about, they're none but colonizers.
6: Mm-hmm.
5: They brought the European style of capitalism and the European style of socialism to this society.
6: Mm-hmm.
5: And they used the Native Americans mm-hmm. as only a tool, just like they're doing in Gaza, so forth, et cetera. When they're trying to take the people mm-hmm. off the land in which they have natively born on.
6: Mm-hmm.
5: So it is no different
6: mm-hmm.
5: in the mentality of the European ideology.
6: Mm-hmm.
5: So the point of it is that our people, okay, are just a product, and the only reason that the African Americans survived this particular colonialism because they defunded us or dehumanized us, first of all, and then they gave us their language, their style, and their lifestyle. Native Americans, they had to eliminate them through the Trail of Tears in order for them to get off the land in which they had lived on all of their life. So your question is very important to understand it. The ideology is what caused most people to be in these social devastated society where we have no rights of property, right? Because that was the only difference between the Native Americans. Their land belonged to the tribe and not belong to, you know what I'm saying, the individuals, George Washington and all of them folks, right?
6: Right, right. Mm-hmm. Now, that tells me something else, what you just said. It seems and appears to me, but I want you, if I'm wrong, to mm-hmm. you know, tell me. But it seems that people of color all over the world
5: mm-hmm.
6: have suffered
5: mm-hmm.
6: of this colonialism.
5: Mm-hmm.
6: type capitalism
5: mm-hmm.
6: type structure that
5: mm-hmm.
6: we are being oppressed by a minority because the world is basically people of color about, what, 70%?
5: Mm-hmm.
6: And the Caucasian race is only about 30%?
5: Mm-hmm. Well, we have three classes of humanity, Mongoloid, Caucasianoid, and Asian, group? Mongoloid, Caucasianoid, and there's one more. But the point of it is those groups of humanity, and the only difference in their humanity is their place of origin, okay?
6: Mm-hmm.
5: Caucasian from the Europe, okay, and I forgot what the Chinese is, but Mongoloids mostly considered those of the African field. But the point of it is the reality of our humanity is oneness. We came from the one creation, and we all deny Adam. So now you're talking about Adam, was Adam black? I'm saying, why are you, why are you, you know what I'm saying? And see, saying? The question is that color has nothing to do with our ethnicity. The colors that we have reflect the nation or the landscape. Because the Chinese, okay, is in the landscape. That produced their color. The Europeans in the caves, they produced their color. The Africans in their area, that produced their color. That produced our curly hair. We talking about nappy hair. We're blessed with the curly hair because the curly hair is what survived us in the hotness of the jungle, right? Mm. And so our hair sweat, and there was a radiator on top of our head. Caucasian thing. If you're in the cold, mm-hmm. you can't have no hair, mm-hmm. water in your hair, so it runs off the hair like a duck's back. Mm-hmm. I'm saying, mm-hmm. but I'm saying, when we look at our society, okay, the benefit of us being here in America is that you cannot destroy humanity just by your exploitation. Mm-hmm. And so we are survivors of that exploitation. Mm-hmm. And the same thing is that we're talking about this prison. That's an industrial complex, okay? Mm-hmm. Okay? Mm-hmm. That's a new plantation. Mm-hmm. When Huckabee's talking about putting in a new plantation, 3,000 beds, mm-hmm. okay? That's a new plantation.
6: Well, it seems to me, as we talk, it seems an excessive amount of money for 3,000 people. Mm-hmm. I mean, we're talking about, what, billions, millions? You know.
5: But the point of it is, they got it. The point is, we're in denial that mm-hmm. they don't have the resources to do it. And therefore, if you're capitalist, then therefore you do what you want with what you got. And that's the point that Poker Trump don't worry about Donald Trump. Donald Trump ain't worried about no money because every time he do something, he capitalized on the weakness of the whole society. And so you get all of these people who come into him, okay, yeah. to give him what he already got. But he don't have to have no money because he's selling his ideology.
6: Mm. Yeah, that can be very detrimental to some
5: right.
6: people.
5: Yeah.
6: Because you're being victimized and you don't even see it coming.
5: Right. Okay, and you don't know, and I just used to go back because since you started this with Huckabee, the question was when she came into office, Hutchinson knew that she was coming, right? He left $100 million, check the record, for prisons.
6: Hmm. So this
5: check the record.
6: This has been
5: because
6: planned.
5: Because he had it in his budget excess, and he gave each police officer, each law enforcement officer, $5,000 apiece.
6: Hmm.
5: Okay,
6: yeah, that's amazing.
5: Meaning, that's what I'm saying is meaning that they have money, so you exploit the weakness of the society, but you also benefit from it because that's money. She producing jobs. If you got a $3,000 investment in jobs, how much you think, how many jobs you think they gonna make? I just found a look. You talking about the jobs that. Her jobs will produce for the maximum security unit a starting salary for $44,459.
6: Mm.
5: That's a jobs program.
6: That don't sound like a lot of money, $44,000.
5: Almost $50,000 just for holding people in the cell. You ain't
6: after
5: got
6: you
5: no job.
6: After you pay taxes out of it, I mean, you don't really have a
5: Well, how many of us Negroes walking around the street got a $50,000 job, okay? Mm-hmm. Walking, I'm saying the one that's going to be in there. Now, the $45,000 for the county jail, mm-hmm. okay? Mm-hmm. Now, brothers, if you need some jobs, mm-hmm. the jobs are already available.
6: Mm-hmm. Well,
5: you come on Brother Wayne's show. Hey, Brother Wayne, we got plenty of jobs.
6: Mm.
5: They advertisement. My point of it is the slave plantation style is producing jobs.
6: Okay, all right. Okay. Well, let's get back to what we're talking about a little bit.
5: Mm-hmm.
6: We've made this point.
5: Yeah.
6: And your point is well taken, right? Let's get back to the schools. And I remember last time you talked about mm-hmm. the miseducation that's going on.
5: Mm-hmm.
6: Tell me a little bit your thoughts on that, the miseducation, because a child, if he's going to evade himself from criminal activity, he needs to have a good educational mm-hmm. background. And you need to establish that background before he gets to about the sixth grade, the principles of learning, math, English, and the tools that it's going to be necessary to survive in our society. Where are we falling short in that time period?
5: What we focus as what I call academics, okay, we don't focus on those things what I call living skills, okay. Is wonderful. Academics give you credentials to live, but sometimes if you know what I call spoiled child syndrome, okay? The spoiled child syndrome is simple. Is that those who have an excess usually don't require their children to be responsible. Now, I can use my own self every now and then as an example, okay? My daddy didn't give me everything that I wanted when I wanted and so forth. And my grandmama, she raised me morally, and I tell people all the time, well, brother, you ain't no Christian, you just a liar. Because I learned from her how to be Christ-like.
6: You see it? That's a powerful statement you just said. We are falling short. And what we believe and how we believe and how we actually accept.
5: Yeah, practice, you know what I'm saying?
6: What you preach and moral character within yourself. And do you think that comes from the majority culture, or is it inherent from majority influenced into us, or is it something that we have within ourselves?
5: Well, the moral conscience really comes from ourselves, but if you don't have an environment that supports that, okay, and that's what the school's supposed to be doing. They're supposed to give you the academics to be able to carry out the characteristics. Now, the church, the mosque, and the synagogue give you the process. And so the being a woman of faith, and my grandfather, they went to church, and us men, we don't church as much as women, right? Okay, but the point of it is, if the man supports his wife, then that child, 9 out of 10, gonna be beneficiaries of that moral lifestyle. Okay, and the question is, most of the time we debating on the which way you pray and how many hoops and all of that. We debate on the language and stuff like that, but not the things that, when I say Christ-like, those things that require you to, you know, to not smoke, not drink, and all of that. Not that those are major sins, okay? But they contribute to our weakness, our social and moral weakness. And so that's where we are separated from the ritual of church, but the faithful of your faith of your conscience. And that's what I believe I got from my grandma, the faith or the conscience. There is certain things you do, okay?
6: Just the other day at the church, the pastor said, and there were some things I had forgotten about that he mentioned about today's society, and like we're talking about past society. Past society, you would say your prayers before you went to bed. You would bless your food before you eat. The family would come together periodically and pray together. We don't do that a lot now.
5: And because we've been capitalized on. Now, what I mean by capitalized, because the people now are interested in the mental support of a child. People are now more interested in pleasing the child rather than raising the child.
6: Now, there's a certain group of people who have no moral standards whatsoever.
5: Now you busting out the reality. But because the society does not promote that mentality. The society promote that, please that child, to feed that child what he want, when he want, you know, $50 shoes, when he ain't even gonna do nothing but tam up. Okay, because you don't appreciate them. I'm saying is our moral options are not going away, but they're not the focus of our community.
6: Well, it seems like there's no work ethics nowadays. I was coming up in a time when I had to work. My dad, mm-hmm. I want money or whatever, and he would say, go out to the garden and sell some of this, or mm-hmm. go cut a yard. He would give me incentives on ways on how to go make some money.
5: Yes,
6: and
5: see.
6: Those principles stay with me today.
5: Okay,
6: but
5: so
6: I learned them when I was 8, 9, 10 years old.
5: See, you just brushed me out. Because that's what I said about my daddy, okay?
6: Right,
5: my daddy
6: right.
5: didn't give me, okay, this 4 or 5 symptom. He encouraged me that if you want that extra whatever it is, okay? And so I went to work and got me a little job because I was, you know? And then what I'm saying is, God bless us sometimes, we see in a society the capitalism is not always benefit for the people who get it, okay?
6: This one is the top. Bottom, you exploit it.
5: Yeah. They misuse the privilege of having the money rather than requiring the child to do something, change the toilet seat or something, do something in order to have an incentive. Mm. And I'm seeing that same with our faith, that in order to make sure that our children have some line of faith, you have to give them an incentive.
6: Mm-hmm.
5: And what you just said is that there's no incentive today because everything is promoted, the capitalism promoted. Just like what I'm saying about the business people, the promotion of business is you capitalize on the weakest of the weak.
6: Yeah, that is true, and I do believe that. But here's something else I want to ask you, a man of faith. Why is it, in your opinion, that we have so much hate in certain segments of our society that wants to kill?
5: Mm-hmm.
6: I mean, it used to be you'd have a fight, and you have a fight, and you don't like each other.
5: We can get that.
6: And then, a couple of days later, you're back playing together.
5: Yeah.
6: But now it's taken way more serious, and killing is rampant, particularly in America, and we're hating each other, and I don't understand. A lot of them don't even really understand why they're hating each other, when a lot of their problems are not being caused by the people that they're killing.
5: Right. Well, then I would take the example of terrorism, terrorists.
6: I'm listening.
5: The question is, you make an enemy, and somebody was telling me, "Love your enemy." Ain't nobody qualified to be my enemy. Because I don't give them that privilege. When you call yourself, your wife, and all of these MFBs, MF, and N's, and all of that, that's hate. Why? Because in times when he's cool, okay, like the girl told me, it's complimentary. The little girl told me that middle school. And I was asking why they were calling each other the N-word, right? Okay. And she said, oh, it's a term of compliment.
6: Now, how was this child?
5: In middle school. And she understood it, but it's not. And so the other person who is mad at you, whether he's your brother, uncle, or whatever the case may be, when you call that, okay, when he's mad at you, that's hate word.
6: Well, they in their minds, this is the worst thing they can call you.
5: Well, that's what I'm talking about, the mentality. See, because what happened is that once you decide you hating something, whatever it is, however it configuration, okay, you will kill it. And that's what I'm saying about society. We produce names, words, and all of that. There's no way that the world would accept Israel killing all of these Palestinian people if they didn't have terrorism as a legitimate, term to justify their killing.
6: Now, I need to talk about this now. As you know, how the Holocaust in Nazi Germany, Adolf Hitler killed millions of them, and how could they manifest that hate toward them, Palestinians, that was exemplified from the Nazi Germany onto them. I mean, I am really confused. I mean, I hadn't thought about that.
5: And the real point of it is that the enemy is self-imposed, okay, because all human beings have that tendency. Because if you remember Ireland, the Christians and the Catholics, okay, the Protestant and the Catholic killed each other for years in Arab countries, the Sunnis and the Shiites killed each other. Okay, and the same thing happened when they run the Europeans out of Haiti. Who are they killing? The Europeans gone. They succeeded.
6: Even the holy wars were
5: they succeeded the in wars. Getting the Europeans out. How come Haiti they ain't in peace?
6: So what you're saying then, if I'm wrong, you know, let me know, but hate is being masked behind religion? Is that what you're saying?
5: No, by inhumanity. Once all you have to do is give that person, that make that person your enemy.
6: And you can kill him?
5: Yeah.
6: With no remorse?
5: Right.
6: It's amazing.
5: Yeah.
6: It's amazing.
5: Yeah, because again, what you love is what I was saying earlier about we spoil the love. But the same thing, same dynamic, is what I call a moral conscience. And your conscience have no, once your conscience be desensitized to the humanity of that person, because the Europeans could not enslave us in good conscience until they said, well, the Constitution said they want one-eighth of a human being yet.
6: But it was written. It was written by man.
5: That's what I'm saying.
6: Man wrote
5: that's
6: that.
5: That's right. But I'm saying
6: that doesn't make it true.
5: What I'm saying, in order for him to justify it for his religious ideology, okay, we had to be less than human beings.
6: Well, I understand that, but that doesn't make it true. And it's a
5: deception. Truth is not in the reality of hate, okay? Truth cannot be compared to hate, because they can tell the truth that this is a human being, but they have to do what? And all of us have to take one degree off.
6: Deception.
5: Yeah. He had to find some way to make that less, okay, in all his logic. And that's what the devil do. The devil make us believe something even based on the truth, in order to do their manifest their behavior. Okay.
6: Well, I mean, like, if you can't think for yourself,
5: right,
6: you are in real trouble.
5: Right.
6: If you believe everything that a person tells you,
5: right,
6: and even if they write it in a book or newspaper or the Constitution of the
5: right.
6: United States,
5: right,
6: you are going to have a serious problem in life.
5: Right.
6: Because you don't know reality.
5: And the master of us has been miseducated, like you used the term earlier. How in the world do you think that we Bible scholars, so forth and et cetera, when we were denied 100, 200 years from reading or writing, we were denied our name, we were denied our ethnic culture, and all of a sudden now, okay, you like King James Version, and right there tells you the problem. King James Version, you don't have original copies of anything. So all of us who call ourselves Bible scholars have King James as the author of our faith.
6: Okay, well, let's talk about this. Before slavery, Luther and the Reformation, is it Reformation? Mm-hmm. They were tricking the Roman Church were...
5: Right.
6: Doing the same thing. They
5: right.
6: were telling people they only had a few group of clergy
5: right.
6: that really understood the Bible.
5: Right.
6: And these guys would go out and tell before Luther and would tell them what the Bible said.
5: Mm-hmm.
6: If you give me money, then mm-hmm. your child will be healed.
5: Mm-hmm.
6: But it was like, what
5: they doing that today? You know it's on TV, man. You know it's on TV. That good woman out there, man, standing up there, African American, and they use us, I don't know, whatever reason they use them, but they don't see many Caucasians do that. But they tell, oh, yes, I got a job, okay, and so forth and so on. But that's not the real issue. The real issue, sir, is they hurt their spirituality. Because you deny the truth of your spirituality. You don't have to call on that Caucasian man. You don't have to call on Jesus. You go to your higher power. Your higher power is from within. It's not from without. Okay? And that's what you're talking about. The real deceiver, okay, deny us access to the intellectual and moral of theology, which all of us, free all of us. And what I'm saying, we come in this world free of that. Whatever society you come, that's what produced that secular dependence on something outside of us. Because the first thing that Moses, commandment that Moses got, he said, thou shalt not have no images or likeness, worship anything of likeness of anything in the heavens or the earth. The first commandment, okay? Now, if that's the first commandment from Moses, Moses was the liberator of the Egyptians and the Israelites, how is it that we got all of these things that we worship now?
6: Mm. What are your thoughts about people who are born with a diseased mind from birth?
5: No. That's a physical defect, okay? There's no diseased mind. That's a physical. In other words, every creature, because of what comes into their nature or the DNA, something like that.
6: Then, genetics.
5: Yeah. That's they have no power over that. You know what I'm saying.
6: But you do believe it can happen, though.
5: Well, it do happen. The point of it is that's a, what you call it, something beyond their control, and I have no way to understand that. But I do know that the impaired people, we have a responsibility to not treat them as different. We have a responsibility, just like humanity, we have a responsibility to prevent what we're talking about, forced crime and violence in our community. So my point of view is, in that respect, that when we talk about leadership, whether it be the mayor or anything else, if we're not putting things in place to prevent these kind of iniquities in the society, because those 3,000 beds are designed for people coming out of Plastic County, so forth and et cetera. So all I'm saying is, our spiritual talk here is, that's where prevention begins, in making sure that you have things in place to stop and then allow the violence and things. And that's the responsibility first. Once government... Once you enter the system as a human being, government has a role, okay? And when government has a role, then the role can be exploited, and I'm appalled, to, just like you're appalled. Why would the president going out give Israel those billions of dollars and more stuff to kill? Because he had no moral conscience. And what I mean, moral conscience? Because he is part of the Zionist mentality. Okay? Now, the Zionist mentality means that he believed in their ideology, not that he's a Zionist per se. Okay, just like people say, well, I'm a Christian. Okay, now, everybody know that you have 55 different denominations, right? Mm. So what qualifies you to be Christ-like? Okay, because the people who read this part of the Bible, they say they Christ-like, these people. But then the question is, on the day of judgment, for my opinion is you're not going to be based upon that label, Baptist, Pentecostal, Methodist, you're going to be based upon your moral content, your moral character.
6: Moral character, disease mind. J. Paul Getty said that he never gets enough money.
5: Mm-hmm.
6: is that not a diseased mind when a person tells you, no matter how many billions they have, he's dead now. He was the wealthiest man in the world at one time.
5: Mm-hmm.
6: But he never got enough money.
5: Never got what?
6: Enough money.
5: Right.
6: But isn't that a character issue?
5: That's an addiction. That's addiction, just like alcohol, just like food, just like so forth, et cetera. That's an addiction.
6: Addiction, moral character.
5: Addiction, what I'm saying is, if the love of anything other than your higher power is an addiction, because you would do anything to get that, you will sacrifice anything to get that, to maintain that lifestyle, whatever that lifestyle is, okay? And so that's an addiction. I don't care what it is, because your appetite is what more creates that, okay? And all I'm saying is, Donald Trump has got an addiction.
6: For money.
5: Himself.
6: Money and power.
5: No.
6: It's not money and power. What is it?
5: It's himself. Because he got to have these things, okay? But these things don't make him. But when you love these things, you will do whatever you have to do.
6: Would you lie?
5: To maintain.
6: Will you lie?
5: Huh?
6: Will you lie?
5: You lie, kill, or anything. You'll kill anything.
6: Yeah. That's a powerful statement you just said.
5: You lie, you kill, Okay, I mean, what I'm saying, use the Pharaoh as an example. What did Pharaohs have to lose? And they treat all the slaves the same. They have nothing to lose. All I'm saying is, Huckabee, she ain't got nothing to lose. She treat all the slaves the same, okay? You slaves come here, her daddy got a prison budget when he was in 1998, okay? He voted for to build prison, so forth. So she just followed the same methodology of her father, okay?
6: Mm.
5: And so the 600 bed that's on here, okay? Let me just read it. What I wrote. Okay? And this is from Capitol Hill. I mean, Capitol Hill, what is Capitol Hill? That's up there on the hill.
6: Mm-hmm.
5: Capitol Hill was a prison. That's where it began, the state house where it is now. The old original one is down on 7th Street. Mm-hmm. Okay, that was the original Capitol. Mm-hmm. And they built that one from convict labor.
6: Mm-hmm.
5: And it said, labor of learns. Those labors include a number of inmates from the state penitentiary who have been located in the same grounds. Inmate labor has been the foundation of the Capitol Project works and since the 1899. And those obtained their many as 200 inmates with labor on the House of the Governors, which is Arkansas Capitol right now. Make Arkansas white again. That's Trump. In the Huckabee family tradition, daughter needs 650 beds for the convicts in snow white uniforms, just inmates to carry out on the Capitol grounds and its surroundings in 2024. These slave labors paid for by our taxes. Never mind that Arkansas already has one of the highest number of incarceration rates in the United States, imprisoning more than 550 people per 100,000.
6: Mm-hmm.
5: And the residents, and the national rate is 307 per 100,000. And this is jobs for white people.
6: Mm-hmm. All right, well, let's get back to, we know the history, we know, but how we as a society, okay, what can we do to combat and, tell the young people out there that there's a hotel being built for them in the future.
5: Mm-hmm.
6: What can we do to discourage our youth from saying that and telling them that we need to stop this abuse, this type of behavior, because it's not good for you, it's not good for society? What can we do to do this?
5: Well, first of all, we have to make sure our moral character is in order. Okay.
6: That means government's moral character, because we know it's questionable.
5: Well, it begins with the individual, because if you don't take the best of your moral character outside your door, okay, nobody benefit from it. So you're just a spokesperson right now. You got an audience where you can display and exemplify that moral character. So that's, you know what I'm saying, you're already blessed, okay, to have a venue to do that. The question is to be able to morph, to expand that as much as you can, but also invite individuals who can give an example, and also be able to what I call deliver knowledgeable understanding of this is how you can do, this is how you can practice, okay, certain things. Just like I used the example of the judo and karate, okay? Mm-hmm. Well, you know, as men like to fight, mm-hmm. so why not you? We don't encourage our children, okay, to learn self-defense. Judo, karate, that's free. I mean, you might have to pay for it, but one of it is, that's an option to violence, because we gonna do what us boys do.
7: Well,
5: right?
7: Okay, well, let's talk about back to the education.
5: Okay, right,
7: I know,
5: that's
7: I understand
5: education.
7: What you're saying, but you need to be able to survive in
5: right.
7: our society,
5: mm-hmm.
7: and you need certain skills.
5: Mm-hmm.
7: If you can't read and write,
5: mm-hmm.
7: it's gonna be hard for me for you to convince me that you're gonna become a millionaire.
5: Mm-hmm.
7: There's certain skills of social skills as well,
5: mm-hmm.
7: that you need to bring to the table. That you know how to relate to other
5: mm-hmm.
7: people, all people basically,
5: mm-hmm.
7: so that will help them and help you as well. This
5: mm-hmm.
7: individualism sometimes is, to me, as for a minority race, it won't work because
5: mm-hmm.
7: you don't have the numbers. So you have to work in a group, like most tribal Indians and
5: right.
7: other people of color come out of tribes, and they work together to accomplish a goal. But individualism, and you're a minority, it's just not going to work.
5: So well, see, the question is that God sends the prophets, the leaders, they come as individual. The question is, they call the masses.
7: Okay.
5: There's a time when the masses have to be called, and we don't choose that. That comes from what I call the word, from the individual that are given that task. But the point of it is that I agree with you. The collective body is always a good mechanism, but I can use, I know a personal example. I was talking about education. This person, when he was supposed to be going to high school, told his daddy, okay, they can't teach me nothing. And so go back to the point of your listening. Your daddy didn't let him get a high school education. Okay?
7: Mm-hmm.
5: Okay? So then another question then, what happened? You said, well, how is that relevant? The question is relevant because when he got rolled up, so far and et cetera, what did he do? His daughter, 26 years old, she ain't got a high school education. Okay? So what I'm saying, like you said, the character comes when we have the ability to people of character to not follow just the tradition of what, you know, your child can do whatever they want to do. Because, again, the consequences of that, she ain't got no high school education, she going to jail and all of that kind of stuff. And they say, like, and, you know, what are you doing? Okay, he paying for that. But she role modeling his behavior. Mm-hmm. And so, yes, I agree. The question is, how do we pull, like you said here, pull people together that have the same agenda and help them to give those who like her, she needed some help. And nobody would help her because he wouldn't let her get no driver's license open. What does that mean? It means he's dependent on him.
7: So in other words, we're in some cases as a race, we're dependent on the majority culture.
5: Yeah.
7: Because you only have the rights that they allow you to.
5: Yeah. Mm-hmm.
7: And privileges.
5: Yeah. And so some people refuse, okay, to do that.
7: Mm-hmm.
5: And if you do that to your own child, you know, a lot of people okay, not as intelligent as she, and that's the difference when you're talking about God bless us with it. God don't deny us nothing. What happens is many times we abuse our own intellect, our own talents, our own skills.

0: they don't know how to skill no skills, because you just must be our daddies out, right? Mm-hmm. We didn't necessarily like how they did it.
1: But then in
0: the meantime,
1: you had to work.
0: Yeah. And then you come out.
1: You learned to appreciate what you had.
0: No.
1: You didn't tear it up.
0: That's right.
1: Because you had to work for it.
0: Right. And so that's what I'm saying. That's a skill that's passed on, but it's also a skill on the moral level, because he was a good person. Okay, he didn't drink and drug and all of that, but he didn't play around. You know, you're not just going to get something for nothing.
1: Hmm. Okay. Where do you see the society in the future headed 10, 15, 20 years from now? I mean, what road are we going down? What path are we going down?
0: Well,
1: is it a path of destruction, or you see a recovery somewhere down the line?
0: The blessing is that we got to have some change. How that change, where we get a Gandhi, a Martin, a Malcolm, leadership sometime has to come in individual calling, because just like the calling for Donald Trump, I said, this is my opinion, I said the moral majority did not stand up.
1: And why is it?
0: Yeah, the moral majority.
1: Why would not the moral majority stand up?
0: Because the politics, the capitalism, the lies they told that you got to have a job, you ain't got no job, so forth and so on. How in the world you going to tell the people in Arkansas they can't get no job? And how you can tell us brothers and so forth and so on, our children, you go down there and get a misdemeanor, don't pay your traffic ticket, how do you think you can't get no job? Because you messed up. Because you know what I'm saying? You got a misdemeanor. And so many of our young people are talking about, we can't get, that's a lie, okay? Because many of them are doing their stupid stuff, just like you talked about earlier, right? You said, okay. You don't do those mischievous, those small things, okay? Because they will carry your record, and then until you get a sponge, okay, you can't do nothing. They won't hire you to do nothing. You know, simple stuff that you qualified to do. And the other thing coming out of prison, you have to remember, they don't give you, you 10 years in the laundry, 10 years in the kitchen, 10 years in the field. They don't give you a certificate of accomplishment.
1: We don't get a certificate for that.
0: They owe you that, man. You got skills, man. Making those purses of things out of leather, all of that up in there, okay? You don't get nothing.
1: And so you're just as bad off when you went in as you're coming out.
0: Right.
1: You're just as bad off.
0: Mm-hmm. And so you're blessed. Maybe somebody recognized that your skill, and they give you a job.
1: But how many minutes we have left? We have 1 minute. All right, well, if people want to get in contact with you, give your information. You're an activist, and you're working, and you're trying to help. This is a life work, because I've been knowing you for a while.
0: Okay.
1: And how can they, do you have some type of group that can come in, that you meet with to mentor or to explain these principles? Because there are a lot of things that we could have talked about.
0: Right.
1: We kind of honed in on criminal justice system. And the inequities within that system. But I want you to come back and give your information.
0: But I wanted to talk about the statistic for the Arkansas crime, because let me just close out with this. The mayor talked about 23% in reduction in the crime, violent crime. Yes, there was 23, but that was not over a 4-year period. That was for the year of 24. Period. And the crime that the chief talked about was 13%, 24 killed, age of 22. All of those, 22 of them victims were African-American children. So that's who died. The other homicide rates are down for our children. 7 African-American females, 3 Caucasians out of the 22. That's pathetic, yeah. So thank you for your time, brothers. Y'all have a blessed day. God's peace and blessings be upon you. I'm John Elim Hassan, and I have...

0: your email, Johnny Hassan, small caps, 12 at gmail.com, or phone number 501-690-5383. Peace and blessings be upon you. Assalamu alaikum.
1: Thank you.

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The legendary Tim Anthony of Aphrodisia, Arkansas's Queen of Reggae, Butterfly from New Orleans, and

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0: from the 50th anniversary deluxe edition that was released in 2020 of Working Man's Dead. That is the new Speedway Boogie. This is the official tapes Grateful Dead radio program that highlights the official releases from the Grateful Dead's vault. The end of the 60s was definitely the end of an era. Dennis McNally, Grateful Dead biographer and publicist, said, however lunatic events might appear, the music was utterly sane. It was also a new era for the Grateful Dead. It was clearly the same band as before, but now with a distinctly different sound and approach to the music. They were pivoting from psychedelic improv to folk rock storytelling for the everyman, as the album title suggests. Billy Kreutzmann, the drummer for the Grateful Dead, said they tried sounding like a Bakersfield band, but one that still sounded like they were 300 miles north of Bakersfield. The album Working Man's Dead was recorded over 9 days and produced for under $15,000, which was sort of a record for the Grateful Dead. The Grateful Dead didn't spend a whole lot of time in the studio, but when they did, they really weren't very efficient with their time or with their money. Now we get a whole new look on the album Working Man's Dead. Rhino High Fidelity has presented new audiophile editions of the album on reel-to-reel vinyl, plus the other drummer, Mickey Hart's 2023 Atmos mix, and it's available on Blu-ray for the first time.
1: So the Rhino Hi-Fi thing all came about because we saw that there was a small interest, like the Tone Poet series, there was a small group of individuals that were putting out these fabulous-looking reissues with really nice jackets. It just kind of grew out of wanting to put out the best product available at a very, very reasonable price. You know, because, of course, we see the Mobile Fidelity One Steps and all that stuff going for $100, $125, $150 for an LP. And we thought we could probably do that for a little less and still have the same level of quality.
0: As Steve Woolard, he is with Rhino Records, discussing Rhino High Fidelity release of Working Man's Dead.
1: The bundle is the Hi-Fi LP, 180 grams, cut by Kevin Gray, pressed at optimal, blah, blah, usual high level of quality. The Blu-ray disc, which has got an Atmos mix, a stereo mix, Dolby Atmos 5.1, and high-res stereo mixes. Yeah, so it's essentially, it's the old 2000-something, nothing, DVD-A. That was all mixed by Mickey Hart, you know, the drummer, one of the drummers for the band. Obviously, Mickey wanted to do it, you know, and if Mickey wants to do it, we're not going to say no. You know, respect the man, respect the music. He wants to do it, absolutely fine. And it came out well in high res with an added Dolby Atmos mix available again at popular prices. When we send stuff to like Steven Wilson, like all this Yes stuff, I absolutely love Steven Wilson's work. I got in touch with him through Panjeric. The Panjeric label was going to do, back in 2013-ish, they were doing deluxe Yes releases, and Steven Wilson wanted to remix like 5 albums, and we said sure. And so I was the middleman. I got him the files of the multi-track so that he could remix them, and the stuff he sent back, they just sounded so great, sounded so true to the original mixes, but just kind of sounded fresher. Just the, I don't know, it just had a fresher sound to it. And so we've been using him to do the Atmos mixes for all of our Yes releases. Love his work. Absolutely love his work. He did a great job in Chicago, too. He's done the whole Jethro Tull catalog that's come out so far. He's created surround mixes and stereo remixes. And stuff. It's great. It's just, yeah, love that. So there's that. And, of course, the reel, 15 IPS, 2-channel, half-track stereo tape from RTM. That's cut from a flat 1-to-1 copy of the master, which we sent to RTM. We sent them 2 copies, so they have a backup in case they need a second copy for whatever reason.
0: Steve Woolard of Rhino Records doing a deep dive on Rhino High Fidelity's release of Working Man's Dead, the Rhino High Fidelity, and the different formats that it's available on. Going back to 2020, when the album Working Man's Dead was celebrating its 50th anniversary, they came out with studio outtakes on a release series titled The Angels Share. And this is what it sounded like for one particular deep dive on a track off of Working Man's Dead. This is the official tapes.

0: Hey, Matthew's the microphone connection to these earphones got weird for some reason.
1: Yeah, just a minute. It should be back to normal now, shouldn't it?
0: Yes. Yeah,

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Just the beginning of the first verse without the easy wind? Okay.

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0: Thank you.
1: Well, just about every angle you can get on the track. Easy Win. That was recorded May 15th, 1970 at Fillmore East in New York. That it was found in the second set of the early show, the Electric Early Show. Track Easy Win to highlight for that performance, but the early and late shows, the only time that they played two in an evening with acoustic sets as well, as far as the layout there. And we also got into a whole bunch of outtakes of Easy Win. It was recorded in February of 1970 at Pacific High Recordings in San Francisco, California. That you can find all that stuff on Working Man's Dead, The Angels Share, whenever the Grateful Dead were celebrating a 50th anniversary of a release. Some of the studio albums, they would come out with The Angels Share, which was outtakes and studio performances. And so kind of doing a quick rundown of what you heard with Easy Win. We heard Breakdown with vocals 1, 3, and 4. We heard the false starts and breakdowns with vocals not slated. We heard an incomplete track with vocals. We also heard take 18, 19, jumped up to 21, 22, and 23, all recorded in February of 1970 in the studio. And then really just a couple months later, we heard what the song sounded like live in May of 1970 at the Fillmore East. This is The Official Tapes. It's a Grateful Dead radio program where we get into the official releases from the Grateful Dead's vault. And kind of going back to the album Working Man's Dead, they are going to be releasing or have released Rhino High Fidelity, a new audiophile edition of the album. You're going to be able to get it on vinyl, Atmos Mix, Blu-ray, and they're even coming out with Reel to Reel. We had the opportunity to talk with Steve Woolard of Rhino Records, and he talks a little bit about this Working Man's Dead on Reel to Reel.
2: I've got a bunch of tape decks, and I've been buying tapes since 1970, so I've always been a fan of pre-recorded tape. It's extremely hands-on format, obviously. You've got to thread the thing up and all that. And the tape is giving just a minimal amount of care. The tapes will last forever. You know, just keep them away from magnets, you know. Keep them away from the speakers. And just handle them carefully, you know. Alcohol and open reel tape doesn't always go together well. Just like with alcohol and records, don't always go together well. But, yeah, just give minimal amount of care. They will last forever. Like I said, I've got tapes that are 70 years old that still sound great. And obviously the tapes in the vault, you know, the stuff we have from the Atlantic archives back from the, you know, early 50s and whatnot, this stuff still sounds fantastic. So stereo tape has been around since at least 1957. I've got some old RCA and Columbia tapes and some Livingston tapes that are from that era. And they sound phenomenal. They really sound phenomenal. It was the very first way to get stereo sound in your home back in the mid-50s, 56, 57, before stereo LPs were invented, if you can believe that. If you wanted to hear stereo sound, you'd have to buy a pre-recorded tape and a half-track stereo tape machine. I feel that this is going to really speak to people that have the equipment already and, you know, and are just dying to have more software for their hardware, if you know what I mean. Because no one else is offering these kinds of titles on open reel tape. There are more than a handful of companies that do offer some jazz and classical and blues and stuff like that, but they're few and far between, and the selection is not that great, and they're like $450, $500 for an album on tape. You know, and we wanted to make something more accessible and put out these great titles. We figured, you know, we'd have a shoe-in, you know, because we've got this great catalog of stuff to work with, and we can put it all on one reel rather than two reels and only charge $300 for it instead of $450 or $500. It just came along that we saw other labels were doing this, and we started getting inquiries from other labels that wanted to license the material from us for them to make tapes with. And I just talked to the head of sales, and I said, you know, maybe we could make a go of this. He says, okay, well, let's try some. And so we tried the T-Rex and the Yes, and they've done really, really well. And the Working Man's Dead has been the most popular one so far. So, and I would like to think that as we get more titles under our belt and we get a rhythm, the releases will come out more frequently. You know, maybe we can do one a month. I don't know. And as we have more stuff in the store, we'll get more traffic and they'll sell more and people will be interested and dig out their dad's tape deck from the garage or the attic. And it's inspired me to buy another tape deck. So I bought another Technics 1500 just a couple months ago, and I'm really enjoying playing these things and playing them for other people, because once people hear it, you know, they're definitely sold on it. Maybe not enough to go out and spend, you know, $3,000-$4,000 on a tape deck, but, you know, hey, whatever.
1: 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There's a special Atmos mix. And then doing a deep dive on Working Man's Dead, Rhino High Fidelity, reel-to-reel, duplicated in real time from a one-to-one copy from the original flat analog master. 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This is the official tape. 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Go on over to the soundboards page. 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This is a Grateful Dead radio program where we get into the official releases from the Grateful Dead's vault, no matter what format it is on. And why don't we get into the latest release out of the Grateful Dead's vault, Dave's Picks of Volume 58. We're going to hear something from December of 1973. That's going to be coming up, and more talk with Steve Woolert here on The Official Tapes.
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3: They're not the best at what they do. They're the only ones who do what they do.

The Official Tapes is a Grateful Dead radio program where we get into the official releases from the Grateful Dead's vault. The latest release out of the band's vault is Dave's Picks Volume 58, mainly a show from December of 1973 that took place at Curtis Hickson Convention Hall in Tampa, Florida. But there is some kind of, I guess you could say, bonus tracks on there as well, because what you heard from Weather Report Suite was from December of 73 at the Omni in Atlanta, Georgia, December 12, 1212-73, from Dave's Picks Volume 58. That is Weather Report. Hey, I'm Corey. This is the Official Tapes Grateful Dead radio program where we get into the official releases from the Grateful Dead's vault. Earlier in the program, we had the opportunity to talk with Steve Woolard about Working Man's Dead, Rhino High Fidelity. This is coming out with Working Man's Dead is going to be available on a Mickey Hart's 2023 Atmos mix. It's going to be available on Blu-ray. It's also going to be released on a audiophile LP, a vinyl, and then also reel-to-reel. When we talked with Steve Woolard, asked a little bit about these anniversary releases, deluxe editions. Now they're coming out with Rhino High Fidelity reel-to-reel, and if these releases were getting a little over the top.

0: of times that's why we go over the top, is because this is our one shot at getting all this stuff together, you know, and putting out a box set and celebrating this release and, you know, and move on to the next one.
1: Steve Woolard with Rhino Records discussing Rhino High Fidelity, the release of Working Man's Dead. He also kind of gave us a breakdown on audio and the different formats and the different ways you can listen to audio.
0: Okay, we all know what monophonic sound is, right? One channel, one speaker. Stereo is two. Quadio, I've always wanted a quad system when I was a kid. I couldn't afford it. I'd have to buy two more speakers, a different receiver, different cartridge. It is a bridge too far for a 15-year-old kid. But I've always been intrigued with it. Anybody who listens to it is immediately sold on it, and they get it. But, you know, because back in the early to mid-70s, quadraphonic sound was almost a thing. But there were too many competing formats for anything to take hold. It was worse than VHS and Betamax. So that's why it never really caught on. But we still have the tapes, and nowadays, with a lot of people having home theater systems, which are 5.1 or 7.2 or whatever, you can pop the Blu-ray disc, the Quadio Blu-ray disc in your player, and it'll decode. It'll play in four channels just like it was supposed to. So that's the easy part. So Quadio is just a portmanteau, quadraphonic audio. 5.1, of course, it comes from the movies. We've got the dialogue in the center channel, and we've got this everything in the front and the effects in the back and the low rumbly stuff in the subwoofer. That's your 0.1. And then Dolby Atmos, that's taking all the 5.1 elements and then adding height to that. So you've got speakers in a perfect world. You've got speakers in the ceiling that fire down that give you the added sense of height. It sounds huge. That's the impressive thing to me. It just sounds very huge and room-filling. I don't know how it can get any better than this without, you know, actually being in a live performance situation, you know? I believe that we are certainly at the point where we can offer the best sonic quality of the recorded performance that there is. I mean, you know, until, I don't know, but there's always something around the corner, right? There's in 20 years from now, all this stuff could be obsolete. Cassettes could come back. Who knows? 8-tracks could come back. I have no idea. Or something, you know, I always thought the future would involve having some sort of an audio playback medium that had no moving parts, you know, and we have that too. We have high-res downloads, high-res streaming. So yeah, it's all leaning towards that, you know, it's all getting... striving for better sonic quality, which is great.
1: 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Each title pairs uncompromising audio with archival grade packaging, honoring the album's original intent in both sound and design, and they're going to do just that with the Grateful Dead's album, Working Man's Dead. It's going to be available on vinyl. It's also going to be available on reel-to-reel, and it's going to include Mickey Hart's 2023 Atmos Mix. In 2023, Grateful Dead drummer Mickey Hart created a new Dolby Atmos Mix of Working Man's Dead, revealing remarkable instrument separation and nuance in the album's harmonies and arrangements. Hart's immersive mix expands the sonic depth of the original recording while preserving its essential character. While Working Man's Dead and while the Grateful Dead's first three studio albums appealed to many, the group didn't yet quite have that mass breakthrough that would make the entire world take notice of this band of misfits from the Bay Area. Working Man's Dead changed all of that. He had 8 perfect songs like Casey Jones' High Time. The album solidified the Jerry Garcia Robert Hunter songwriting tandem as one of the best and most important songwriting collaborations in music history. You can get the full interview with Steve Woolard at our website, officialtapes.com.

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1: This is Wade Brathke, station manager of KABF. 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

blessed now. Today we study about trichome. Saying we don't know. We don't know what trichome is already. So our assignment for this week is endocannabinoid system. Get that done. ABC. Bam.

Sun Ra. Sun Ra, I passed through Ra's orbit when the orchestra first arrived from Chicago into Loisaida. That's the pre-Latino street line, street signs. Early 60s, they swept in with tales and a frantic grapevine of every which observation. The weirdness, outness, way outness, otherness was immediate. Some space, metaphysical, philosophical, surrealistic bop funk. Some blue pyramid, home nigga, southern, different color meaning hip shit. Ra, Sun Ra. Then they put on them weird clothes, and space helmets, and robes, and flowing capes. They did rituals, they played in rituals. They evoked lost civilizations and used strangeness to teach us open feeling as intelligence in those cellars and loft. Sun Ra spun a cosmic metaphor. He was a philosopher musician. He used music as language and image. His was a historical music. He began himself before he played with Fletcher Henderson, playing alternate piano in the orchestra when Fletcher conducted. In recent years, he even brought back Fletcher and Duke Ellington back with a sweetness and contemporary restatement that was thrilling. Ra was so far out because he had the true self-consciousness of the Afro-American intellectual artist revolutionary. He knew our historic ideology, our social and political consciousness was freedom. It is an aesthetic and social dynamic. We think it is good and we think it is beautiful. Sun Ra's consistent statement, musically and spoken, is that this is a primitive world. Its practices, its beliefs, its religions are uneducated, unenlightened, savage, destructive, already in the past. That's why Ra left and returned only to say he left into the future, into space. He played interplanetary music. He described angels and demons at play from his heliocentric vision. Ra's music unfolded. It was always, it seemed always there. What it was. I knew Ra. We marched across 125th Street, 1965, right after Malcolm X was murdered, to announce the opening of the Black Arts Repertory School. Sun Ra used to come to the Black Arts every day. He invented a thing called a space organ that played Pythagorean, that is, sound, math, light, once a week. Sun Ra. People accuse me of influencing Sun Ra with black nationalism. He came to the Black Arts seven nights a week. One time he came to Newark. People say he's too way out to come to Newark, but the people thought it was dance music, and they start dancing. If you look at the cover of Digging, you'll see Sun Ra, my man. Sun Ra. And I have a message from Sun Ra. I got a message from Sun Ra. I got a message from Sun Ra. We got a message from Sun Ra, Sun Ra, Sun Ra. He said, the world is in transition. Your world and your condition. Sun Ra returned and visited Philadelphia. He said, I left for a New York minute. And I came back to tell you. I got a message from Sun Ra, from Sun Ra. I got a message from Sun Ra. This is what he said. He said, this world, your world is in transition, both the living and the dead. What did Sun Ra say? Sun Ra. Sun Ra, what did Sun Ra say? He returned. He hovered over Philly.

classic. This is what he said. I am nothing but a color, nothing but a name, nothing but a flash of daylight, nothing but an ex-slave. It is the present that is running, and the past it never came. I am the missing future and the vision that you claim. Sun-Ra, Sun-Ra. Sun-Ra returned to say, I went away to help you if you only seize the day. Translation was necessary because Sun-Ra spoke in tongues, Jupiter language. And like her own, like dig the way it sound. How you di, where do play, read I do, and the frown put Giuliani, Caesar boy again. We work inside you, Modi the soul, sun and nature, once like bebop, water like bebop, sunshine, kill the dog. Open up today. Sun-Ra Diggy swaying across the stage. Sun-Ra, Sun-Ra. So the sky moving over where we all come from. Inside the world is blackness. Everything is dark and sky. Blood is light and water. Breath is heat and sun. Sun-Ra was before anything, except he was nothing as well. The pygmies wore Sun-Ra t-shirts, but they looked like their skin. Little red dudes, black as tar. Before was Sun-Ra's first band, only orchestra in all the land. Sun-Ra, Sun-Ra came back. He hung around, he left a message. And what we lack, Sun-Ra, Sun-Ra came a message. He came back, he left a message. It was a message older than the here. It was making language. Lay up in the tree language. Thumb language, vowel language, brain getting big as the tree. Lot to see, the sky, language, Sun-Ra, Sun-Ra returned. Left a message for the diggers, left a message for the diggers, left a message for the worldly wise, for those with ears and eyes. He left a message in his music, a message from the sun. Sun, he dug everything was here, was every day, everything.

head. Sana, Sana. He said, everything is the same thing. Everything is the same thing. Not one God, but one thing. Everything is this. Everything is the same. Time and place, a moment. A moment just the same. Here is there, and there is he, and gone and come, and come is gone. All is opposite. All is opposite. One is two. Two is one. And everything is nothing. And everywhere is nowhere. Ain't no place, ain't no space. From black to ultraviolet to indigo to soulful blue. Take me, take me, take me, take us, take yourself all together. 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

When I caught a fire, I was always on fire. 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Invisible, could sing in your head. Then I turned red, was a blackbird, could sing. Was a blackbird with a flaming tail, could rap across the water. Beat a log like a sailor, was a wave like a...

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1: I brought you brothers here today to start our own fraternity. Broke, fire, broke. We ain't got it. Broke, fire, broke.
2: We ain't got it.
1: No, we have no money. We are sharing jeans. If I go outside, I got the only clothing on. How many cars do we own?
2: None.
1: How many cars do we own?
2: None, sir.
1: Should we let our woman go and be with the cat with the car?
2: Yes, we will.
1: Why? Because we can't afford gas. Say it with me.
2: We can't afford no gas.
1: Say it.
2: We can't afford no gas.
1: So we ain't driving.

0: Hello, KABF listeners. What's good? Happy first day of the week without driving this September 29th. Chris here with the Little Rock Pedestrian Show. It's just after 5 p.m. on a Monday, meaning our streets are likely teeming with cars. In fact, I would bet many of you who are right now are listening in your cars. To all of you who happen to be driving at this moment, we on this show are trying to get active transportation thoughts churning in your head. I would like to remind car drivers out there, you are not in traffic. You are the traffic. Again, you are not in traffic. You are the traffic. I would like you to ask yourself, what would it take to get me out of this car, especially this week, the week without driving? Here on the Little Rock Pedestrian Show, we believe that it is essential for this city to have a plan for how anyone and everyone can get around without a car. We believe that cities should be built for people and accommodate cars, not built for cars and accommodate people. Thank you for listening to 88.3, the voice of the people. We're walking on this show today, the Little Rock Pedestrian Show. Excited about lots of great conversations going on in the city of Little Rock. Maybe some of you guys were able to catch the survey for the I-30 Rethinking Park, a pivotal space in our downtown life, right? What are we going to do with that green space underneath the newly expanded I-30? A huge opportunity to connect our city to the river, to connect people to nature, and to make use of this, you know, huge downtown opportunity. It is what it really is. The survey just finished up, but I think you guys can still go check it out. Google that I-30 survey, brought to us by the consulting firm Sasaki and part of their downtown Little Rock master plan expansion. So check that out. Another survey that hits close to home for us here at KABF at 21st in Maine is this new Slow Down Soma survey. Give that a Google. Slow Down Soma survey. We are located at 21st and Main, but right down the street from KABF Studios is the Soma neighborhood, where another survey and soon to be pop-up is going to be recognizing those who are not driving in the area. So check out that survey and be attentive to our neighbors down the street as they acknowledge pedestrians and acknowledge the high speeds that cars still go through in that neighborhood. An awesome opportunity. Let's listen to a quick little piece by THV11.
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2: THV11's Carter Thweet joined us live from Soma. Carter, tell us more about these areas of concern.
3: Well, Faith, really, the area that I'm at right now is the corner of 15th and Main. You got the Root Cafe right here, Loblolly Creamery, just a little ways down the road. But it's this intersection right behind me that some business owners and locals are concerned about. They say that cars speed through here. They speed past crosswalks and pedestrians and cyclists. And it's a real safety hazard, especially during certain times of day.
4: I have a picture window onto Main Street. I have seen so many close calls.
3: Shelly Green owns the Green Corner Store at the intersection of 15th and Main. Her experience is echoed by people like Jack Sundell, co-owner of the Root Cafe.
5: People are just down here trying to enjoy themselves, walk around with their families while cars are speeding through at the same time. So, you know, those aren't two things that mix well.
3: Not to mention the danger for cyclists in the area. That's a concern Brittany Nichols, president of the Downtown Neighborhood Association, has.
6: It's definitely important to the residents that they feel safe and that these intersections work for them as pedestrians, cyclists, dog walkers, but also the drivers.
3: Sundell says at rush hour, it's even worse. That's why all three of these folks are taking matters into their own hands with an effort called Slow Down Soma.
5: Cars coming through will have poles on either side, more painted signage on the street so they'll know where the bicycle lanes are, and it'll just make vehicles feel like they need to slow down as they come through these areas.
3: They plan to test some of these changes next Friday evening with a temporary pop-up traffic calming project. It's already approved by the city, and if residents like it, it could become permanent.
4: It's going to enhance it, it's going to make it look more attractive, and drivers are going to be aware, something happening here. I better slow down.
3: And they've also put out an online survey about if people feel safe in this area, what changes could help them feel safer. And the results of that are going to be presented to the city. So if you want to take it, the link will very soon be on our website, THV11.com.
0: And you guys heard me talking about the fact that this is the week without driving. Every year, the last week of September through the start of October, I believe, is that week without driving. You can check out more at weekwithoutdriving.org, a short little blurb from their website. If you can drive or afford a car, you may not understand what it's like to rely on walking, rolling, transit, and asking for rides. But nearly a third of people living in the United States, people with disabilities, young people, seniors, and people who can't afford car or gas, this is our everyday. We created the Week Without Driving experience so that those who have the option to drive can learn firsthand about the barriers and challenges that non-drivers face and work with non-drivers to create more accessible communities for all. Again, that's Week Without Driving. A cool opportunity for those in Little Rock. 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So try that out. Also, I need to give a quick shout out to the Every Monday Activity Pedal Party. 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

0: Hey, everybody, this is Chuck Marone. Welcome back to the Strong Towns podcast. Engineers aren't usually known for being cool. We're actually not known for even being very interesting. But my guest today breaks the mold. You may know him as Mr. Barricade, Vignesh Swaminathan. Please, my Minnesota Norwegian tongue, I hope I got that right. He's a civil engineer and a project manager at Kimley Horn. He's designed protected bike lanes and intersections across the Bay Area. He's built a massive following on TikTok by making street design not just understandable, but actually kind of fun and cool. Vignesh, welcome to the Strong Towns podcast.
1: Well, thank you, Chuck. Thanks for having me.
0: Have I done justice to your name or injustice to your name? I try very hard. I'm sorry.
1: It's close. It's Vignesh.
0: Vignesh. I'm going to try really hard to get that right. My brain just struggles with that. Mm-hmm. I will do better. I feel like people have been around Strong Towns for a while, have heard of you, because I know we've had you on the Bottom Up Revolution podcast and we've done some other things. You were at a national gathering. I want to give people just a little bit of introduction before we get into geeky stuff. I've heard you the story about how you became Mr. Barricade and how kind of the pandemic gave you a little nudge to start communicating with people in this way. I'm kind of interested in the young engineer during the what I would just call like the brainwashing phase. You know, you get out of school and then you start working as an engineer in training and they start telling you, here's how we do things. What was the process like for you? And when did you have this kind of, I'm not going to say epiphany, but like maybe like progressive wake up, like maybe what I'm being told is not exactly how everything should work. Like, what was that process for you?
1: Sure. And it was a combination of quite a few things. I grew up in the town of Cupertino, and in Cupertino, they had a kind of a priority of cycling and like for regular bike lanes, maybe a shared route through a neighborhood. They've had some historic traffic diversion where bikes were able to get through and cars wouldn't. And I would bike around and travel around my the Santa Clara County, and I'd both to go to higher income areas and lower income areas. I'd see the bike lanes drop, and I would be wondering why. Through growing up in the Silicon Valley, I had a little, I learned how to code really early on in my life, and I had a little parking app, and I was studying, went to school for civil engineering, and I was approaching different cities and universities to map out the parking around the university to try to get students a place to park that was clear nearby to the university or in and around downtown so there would be less circling. And then I approached the city of San Jose, and they were like, we don't have any data. Would you like a job here? And then I got one of my first jobs in the downtown operations and parking group. Through that, I still was like kind of like a highway parking mentality. And as I was working in that industry, and I really was trying to do that first and kind of transfer into construction management because I wanted to build homes because I knew the Bay Area was leading towards a housing crisis. I already kind of saw the hints of that back in 2009-10. I saw that the things that were holding back housing a lot of times was transportation. And the type of housing that we needed was density and not necessarily expanding out. We already had traffic capacity. And when I was working in the downtown operations and parking, and I was all about parking because it was the first thing you do when you go somewhere. It's the first thing you do when you leave somewhere is in and out of your car. But I saw some of the first times that we took away parking and put in little trees, or took away parking and put in the bike lane. And then I saw the effects of that really change the downtown and encourage the downtown to stop becoming a parking center for people, but a place for people to actually live and thrive. And when I saw that change start to happen, I saw, oh, this is going to solve our density issues, and this is going to get more people walking around the downtown. The downtown is going to be less of a scary place at night and more of a place that people want to be and thrive. That's when I really had that aha moment about like, oh, I see where we're headed, and I see how we can build density.
0: At this point, you're talking about San Jose at this point, right?
1: I was. Yeah. I'm talking about San Jose. And I saw that. And San Jose has been a great city that has done a lot of things right. Some things wrong, but done a lot of things right to continue to reinvigorate it. It's one of the few cities in the Bay Area between San Francisco, Oakland, and San Jose. San Jose is a city that's kind of come back in a huge way after the pandemic. And it's by following some of the same things that that I've been seeing and pushing for and making happen over the last decade or so.
0: It's so interesting because I know, even from my perspective, as someone who's visited a number of times, but obviously never lived in the Bay Area, it sometimes seems like an anomaly nationally? Like, San Francisco is a strange place and the Bay Area is a strange place compared to other places. But yet I've seen a lot of the work that you do and some of the issues that you're dealing with be very familiar to me, even in a small town, even in a non-Bay Area, non-kind of high-density kind of area. Mm-hmm. When you talk about the idea of we don't just want to be a place to park, we don't, that seems so obvious in a place like San Francisco. Why do you think it was not obvious even like 5-6 years ago? What was the thing that was, you think, holding us back?
1: Well, I think it just comes from the root of how we've planned our cities. You know, we have minimum parking requirements, and we think of parking as the only wallet delivery system to a downtown. Mm. That's the only way, and that's the only type of people that can and will spend money in the city is people who will drive in with money in their wallet and then park and then come out and spend their money. But we know now over the years, and we've seen the success of that, is people are willing to bike and spend their money. People are willing to take transit and spend their money. People are willing to move to an area where they can have economic freedom and spend their money. And by building the downtown to just be less of an entertainment hub and a spending hub, also a place where people can live and work and plan their whole lives, is something that's always been there. Like, we've always had new urbanism and people moving into dense areas. I'd say this is just the next wave of that that's happening in a much larger way. And in small towns and large towns, you'll see people who at different points in their life or different life choices, they may want to live in an apartment or condo in a downtown opposed to being in a suburb further away from everything. And I'm seeing that now with work from home and other things, there's a new wave of that. We will be like, hey, I'm already at home all the time. Do I really want to be on the outskirts? Would I rather be in a place where there's more things to do, midday, afternoon, evenings? And I'm seeing that shift happen now.
0: You brought up Cupertino as mm-hmm. where you grew up, and you said, I went to the affluent neighborhoods and they had bike lanes and good walkability. And I went to the poorer neighborhoods and they did not. Is that a fair representation of what you said?
1: Cupertino is kind of like a higher middle income area, but I'd go to the areas that are more affluent and the bike lanes would go away as well. And I'd go to the areas that weren't so affluent and they would also go away.
0: Okay.
1: These kind of different styles.
0: Diagnose that for me, because I think that's an interesting observation.
1: Yeah. So I'll use an example of what I saw. So next to Cupertino, there's Los Altos and Saratoga. And when you go into those communities, suddenly there's no sidewalks, there's no streetlights, there's no bike lanes. You know, they try to keep a more rural, natural feel, even though it's in an urban area. And that kind of like by system of design is trying to keep people out of their
0: okay.
1: town, you know? And yep. They don't necessarily want like people to just jump off a bus and just wander around. They want it to just be for the people that are in the area that know how to use the area. And so I've seen less and less of that. There's also a lot of people that do ride recreationally in those communities with the Lycra, and they go in groups and they're willing to take the lane and they're willing to ride their bike more similar to a car. And similar to how we've had from the American Society I think it's American Society of Cycling and they've always advocated for more vehicle centric cycling.
0: Right.
1: And it's kind of more of what you see in those communities. And when I go to the some of the lower income communities, East San Jose, East Palo Alto, a lot of these areas sadly also don't have streetlights, but there is really small broken up sidewalks. A lot of the people in those communities do need to use their vehicle to commute for their type of occupation, whether it's a truck or some other type of, they have to drive very far. And so there's a high demand for parking and people are parked up and on the sidewalk because there's limited amount of parking spaces and the sidewalk width is not really well utilized. So it is not a very walkable area. It doesn't feel very comfortable for people. And you will see a lack of bicycle facilities in those areas. Those have since now changed quite a bit, but when I was growing up, that's kind of how I saw the nature of how things were. Compared to Cupertino, has had some tech campuses and people where people lived. It's also had a lot of recreational trails, so they plan that people who live in the area will also bike and walk to work. And they're a little ahead of the game, if I will, when I grew up there.
0: What does that transformation look like? I'd like to give you what I see, like, not yeah. the Bay Area, but tell me what that transformation has been like. I'm interested in that.
1: It's been interesting, and it happens in different ways. It's somewhat political and controversial, but in some of the affluent areas, there's now with work from home, I've seen a lot of people be who are at home now, and they're walking around their neighborhood with their dog midday because they can do that, and then they're realizing, hey, this area is not as walkable. This area is not as nice. We would like trails. We would like me to be able to access the few grocery stores that are in town. And it's the type of people who have the ability to work from home and have the time, the ability to flexibility in their work schedule. And they're the ones realizing that, and they're the ones advocating for that. They may still not necessarily want new people or different people to come into their neighborhood, but we're seeing with California's housing policy that there's a push to build density in certain areas. There's housing mandates. And so this is something that I see as a growing need in these communities, and those cities are scrambling to figure that out. Los Altos has some great bike lanes now. They may not have sidewalks everywhere, but they have wide shoulders where people walk. Similar to Saratoga, they're starting to incorporate more street lighting, and they have a trail network that they're trying to grow out. It's going either along the railroad track or along creeks that are there, and they're planning accordingly. They also have a downtown that is fairly walkable, and people want to get to that downtown. So putting bike infrastructure and pedestrian infrastructure to that area, those areas is happening more and more. There still isn't a lot of transit in those areas because they are in the outskirts of town, but we're seeing that shift. And what I'm seeing in the lower income areas, sadly, there's a level of gentrification that comes in
0: Sure.
1: because those areas are close to job centers. Historically, I used to live in East Palo Alto for a few years. East Palo Alto, sadly, has always been the subject of gentrification. Sun Microsystems came and moved there many, many years ago because it was one of the cheaper areas to build their manufacturing and also pollute. And then eventually they went into more of a cloud-based thinking and less pollution. And then now Facebook has moved into there. And so there's been a level of new people moving into that community and asking for more of these type of infrastructure. And there's been a combative reservation between the two communities of being like, hey, you're building this bike lanes and making the streets safer for more people to move in. The reason I live here is because it's cheaper, and you're making it
0: Right.
1: nice, and now you're making it very expensive, and that's a very complicated conversation to have and to figure out. And I've worked on some housing projects in those areas where we've had to communicate that. And communicate how the housing project is really curtailed to that local community and not going to be a form of displacement. But sometimes bike infrastructure can be seen as a form of displacement in those communities because it's not necessarily how those people in those communities get around or know how to get around. But I think that's historically why we haven't seen it, and that now we're shifting towards.
0: It's really interesting. Let me give you maybe a Midwest corollary, and then I'd like to explore that idea of investment and displacement, because I look out my window here and I live in one of the poorer major cities in Minnesota, in one of the poorer neighborhoods in that area. That this outside my window is that. And we tend to lead the state in unemployment. We tend to have a lot of struggles. It's a naturally walkable neighborhood, but a neighborhood where there's a big de-emphasis on maintaining the sidewalks, maintaining walkability, the highway that runs through the city. If you want to cross it, you sometimes have to walk 6 blocks up the road for a safe place to cross. And then even when it's raining or 40 below, you've got to wait 90 seconds for the light to cycle, even though there's low traffic volumes, that kind of thing. It's like walking and biking is an afterthought, even though a lot of people in this neighborhood don't own cars, or they have to bike and walk. That's how they get around. If we go 3 miles, 4 miles out of town to cul-de-sac land, where you've got a higher comparative level of affluence, there's been huge investments there in recreational transportation. We're going to have nice trails for people to walk on. People will go walk their dogs in the evening. It's not transportation in me getting to work or getting to the doctor, but it's a lifestyle investment. If you came to my neighborhood and said, we're going to really make it more bikeable and walkable, I don't think it would be a dislocation kind of thing, but it would really make life better for people here in a big way. I think people who live in that kind of place struggle to understand the Bay Area kind of, well, we got to be really careful about when we invest here, because when we make it nicer for people who, or easier for people who don't have cars to walk, we also dislocate those people. How do you deal with that tension? And how do you think it should translate into a place, you know, unlike the Bay Area, where I think you have a more, a development pattern that's probably more common to most of America, right?
1: Mm-hmm. Yeah, well, I think it's important to start with like the history of how those areas were came to be, right? A lot of those areas were historically grid neighborhoods, easy to get around, maybe they have been built in a way that has maybe some not so great environmental effects. A lot of these historically, let's say, redlined areas were in low-lying floodplains, and they were built to be walkable and have access, but they were built in areas that did not want to have major investment because of the poor soil or other things. And then that eventually is where lower income folks moved to. They're built with a very small cross section, parking on both sides, maybe skinny roads. And then eventually when we built highways and rail, those are the areas that went through, because they already were a cheaper area for right of way take and more when we built and displaced and affected these communities. And in the areas where you have the suburbs, they're in the hills, they're a little bit more quieter, there's more real estate, and so there's more space to put in bikeways and do this type of implementation.
0: Sure.
1: And if you want to take up space to put in different infrastructure in these other areas, there's something that has to give. You know, either you have to take from the sidewalk or you have to take from parking. And the communities that have come to move in those areas, historically, they moved there because it was close to where they worked. There was a factory in downtown or some other warehouse in the area or in the industrial area. And being in these grid neighborhoods that was close to those areas was a nice place to be, because you're an up and coming family. You can't move from somewhere far away to come there for work. The work it wasn't the highest paying job, but it was something that was going to get your family out of the class or situation that you were in. And so that's where historically communities and the lower income communities had moved to for upward economic mobility. But then we've had changes. You know, we've had environmental policies that have maybe moved some manufacturing out of the country. We've had changes in the type of work that we do. And so those areas end up not being as attractive because they're not as close to work anymore. But they're close to different types of work now. Now we have different commercial spaces. In the Bay Area, a lot of the tech companies moved into all manufacturing areas. You can't have people live there because the soil is contaminated, but you can have people work there. And now these industrial areas are areas where we are having those type of higher paying jobs. And so these areas that we're talking about that we want to make walkable are attractive now because they're close to where people want to work. But then you have a combination of people that want to move to those areas because they're close to where you work, and also people whose family has generationally been there and generationally have not had the upwards of economic ability because the housing prices have not gone up as much as they have in other areas. And those communities either they have got those jobs in those higher paying fields and those higher paying land uses, or they have to drive very far to get to work, and so they're reliant on the car. And so when we want to put in any type of bike infrastructure, we have to take away parking, or we have to make them into one-way streets or something. We'll put in transit and more. There has to be that compromise. And so that's what irks those communities is, hey, you're coming in and you're putting in this bike infrastructure. I don't even work nearby. And you're going to take away my parking to do that. How does that make any sense? Now, what I found helps with doing that, and it comes from I'm going to talk about both housing and infrastructure. When it comes to infrastructure, sometimes I've worked on projects where the city just wants to put in a shared lane or a bike lane as part of their master plan, but they're missing some of the core issues that are in that community. And those issues are ADA compliance, directional ramps. Those issues are street lighting. Those issues are drainage. A lot of times these communities in low-lying floodplains have very poor drainage and floods. And what really annoys those communities is, hey, you're putting in a shared bike lane, a shared a bike marking or a bike lane and takeaway parking, but you're not addressing the actual flooding issue that's bringing my home value down. Or you're not affecting the street light issue maybe it feels unsafe to walk around those communities. And so when we do those projects in those areas, it's fairly, like I call it, an incomplete street. We're putting in bike lanes and we're calling it a complete street, but it's really incomplete, where we're not putting in drainage, swales, lighting, some different land uses, and we're not really solving the root cause or root issues that are in that community. And I've seen that firsthand. I've seen projects where we put in some speed bumps because there's speeding or cut through traffic, but we're not addressing the fact that the inlet doesn't actually function and it's flooding someone's front yard and they have constant damages to their home. And I think that's something that we need to address, and we need to show that we're doing this for that community, not doing this to invite new people into the community. And that's the tough conversation.
0: Keep going.
1: The second part is when we do housing and development, we got to make sure that the housing is not only affordable for those communities for that step. And as much as some people like and don't like affordable housing because it puts people into tiers, but the problem that we have in a lot of these areas is that the community is going from renting or multiple families living in grandma's home, right? And now they need to go to that next step of economic mobility, and the market rate housing is just too high. So affordable housing is a great step to get to.

0: all Geminis to come celebrate with Arkansas's ambassador of reggae, Ross Levi. For tickets and more information, call 501-744-8842. 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
1: Hi, I'm EJ Williams for American Humane. 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

We coming from Mayflower, Arkansas today. We are back at the Mayflower Library with the Hello Program, Jameson Alexander Success Center. We are here. Come on in this house on this Monday evening, kids. Wow, what a great day we about to have. Jam Kids Hour. I'm your host, Aunt Jams. You are listening at KBF, the voice of the people, 88.3.

Big shouts out to Miss Jessica in Mayflower Public Library. Come on, kids. Come on, kids. Come on in this house. We about to have a great time. Come on in it. We dedicate from now throughout February nothing but to all the ladies, anyone that is going through anything. We're going to uplift you from the Mayflower, Arkansas. Jav Kids out.

0: Oh, yes. Oh, yes. Mm-hmm. Hey, who am I with? What's your name, man?
1: Japes.
0: Talk a little louder. What's your name, man?
1: Japes.
0: I see that big smile on your face. What's your name, young man?
1: Carson.
0: All right, all right. What y'all like to talk about today? Hey, let me ask y'all something. Do you all love your mom and your grandmama?
1: Yes.
0: All right. What about you, Carson? What about you, Carson? You love your mom and your grandmama?
1: Yes.
0: Or what about reading?
1: Yes.
0: All right. What about you, Junior?
2: I love reading
0: kindness. Oh, okay. Well, yeah.
2: But I love math the most.
0: Wow. That is awesome. That's awesome. That's awesome. Hey, where are we? Are we coming from? The Mayflower what, guys? Where we coming from? The Mayflower what? Where we at? The Mayflower what?
1: Library.
0: All right. You all enjoy yourself?
1: Yeah.
0: All right. Jab kids out. We'll be back. Big shouts out to Junior and Carson.

0: we are back. We are back. What's your name again, young man?
1: Carson.
0: Oh, man, yeah. Last week you told me that you really love football. You gonna be a football player?
1: Yeah.
0: Wow, what position? What position you wanna play? Running back? Receiver?
1: Receiver.
0: Are you fast?
1: Yeah.
0: Did you get a chance to watch any football this weekend?
1: Yeah.
0: Or was it good?
1: Yeah.
0: All right. Do you like math too?
1: Yeah.
0: All right. What's your favorite teacher name?
1: Miss Rappold.
0: Oh, okay. Well, what'd you like about her? What'd you like about
1: her?
0: She's nice. Well, that's good. Do you love school?
1: Yeah.
0: That's good, man. So you're going to be a professional football player? You're going to be a doctor, too? What do you want to be, a nurse? What do you want to do? How old are you?
1: 7.
0: Oh, so you got a long time to think, huh? Hey, thank you for talking to us. Do you want to say anything to anybody?
1: No.
0: You want to say hello to your mama, your grandmama? Not today. Big shouts out to Carson. And we'll be right back. Jab Kids out.

0: right, Junior, are you happy?
1: Yes.
0: All right, what you want to talk about? Tell me what you like about math. That's good that you like math.
1: I like the hundreds.
0: The hundreds?
1: And everything that my teacher teaches me. It makes me happy, everything that she teaches me.
0: Oh, that is awesome. What's your teacher name?
1: Miss Lawrence.
0: Miss Lawrence? Well,
1: I want to say
0: something. You can go. So you go ahead. Okay, give her a big shout out then.
1: Well, shout it out for Miss Lawrence.
0: Big shouts out to Miss Lawrence in Mayflower, Arkansas. Thank you for helping little Junior with his math and everything you do every day, Miss Lawrence. Jav Kids out. I'm your host, Aunt Jams, and your name is?
1: Jane.

0: We are coming from the Mayflower, Arkansas Public Library. Big shouts out to Miss Jessica. I have another young man right here. What's your name, young man?
1: Michael.
0: What's up, Big Mike? How you doing, man? How you doing?
1: Good.
0: Where you get that big old smile from, brother?
1: I don't know.
0: Did you get it from your mama?
1: Yeah.
0: All right. Do you love your mama?
1: Yeah.
0: What'd you love about most about your mama?
1: That she does stuff for me.
0: Wow. Somebody told me you want to be a soccer player.
1: Yeah.
0: Wow. You ready? You got a soccer ball?
1: Yeah.
0: All right. You going to be good?
1: Yeah.
0: All right, man. I'm so proud of you, man. You want to say hello to your mom? Shout out. Say, hey, mom.
1: Hey, mom.
0: We are listening to Jam Kids Out. I'm your host, Ann Jams. And I'm with who?
1: Michael.
0: Big Mike.

0: Yes, yes, yes. We are back from Mayflower, Arkansas, and I'm with who?
1: Nevaeh.
0: And who?
1: America.
0: Wow. Hey, y'all, do you all love Taylor Swift?
1: Yes.
0: Wow. What's y'all favorite song? By Taylor Swift. Y'all got a favorite song by Taylor Swift?
1: Let me think of it.
0: Okay. Take your time.
1: I forgot what that one
0: song. Oh, okay.
2: How did it go?
0: Okay, don't worry about it. Don't worry about it. You can be a big fan.
1: I like You Belong With Me.
0: Oh, okay, yeah. Okay. Yeah. Is that a real good one?
1: Yes.
0: All right. How y'all day been so far?
1: Good.
0: All right. Did you all enjoy the snow days?
1: Yeah.
0: What did y'all do?
1: I had a sleepover all week.
0: Wow, a sleepover all week?
1: Yeah.
0: Did y'all have fun?
1: Yeah.
3: I made a bucket snowman.
0: A bucket snowman? What is that?
3: So first you put some snow in the bucket, and then you put a carrot as it snows, and then you put a stick in its head for hair, and then you put like sticks in its sides for arms, and then you put rocks as its eyes and two rocks as its buttons.
0: Wow, okay, that sounds awesome. So did you all enjoy school today?
1: Yeah. I wasn't there.
0: Okay.
3: She was there for half of the day. She came right as math was starting.
0: Okay, do you all love math?
1: No.
3: Yes.
0: What about, why you don't love math? Do you love reading?
3: No.
1: Yeah.
0: Are y'all going to get better at reading?
1: Yeah. I do know how to read.
0: I know, but are y'all gonna put more time in?
3: Yeah.
0: Okay.
1: Why
0: is reading important?
3: Because it teaches you more than what you really need to know. Because like you need to like read more stuff than you need to like do different stuff.
0: All right. What's your favorite teacher name? Y'all got a favorite teacher name this year?
1: Miss Johnson.
0: Okay, give me
3: so,
0: okay.
3: I got Miss Wilson.
0: Okay.
3: Miss Olivia Johnson and Miss Elsie.
2: Ellie?
3: Yeah, and Miss Elsie, she had a baby and so she's not here no more.
0: All right, big shouts out to y'all. Teacher, what about you, young lady?
1: I like Miss O Johnson and I like Miss Wilson and Miss Bradkey.
0: Boy, that is awesome. I think that is a big shout out to Mayflower Elementary. The kids love you. And I'm grateful that you all are here with us today. Where are we at, young ladies?
3: We at the Mayflower Public Library.
0: All right. Mayflower Public Library. Big shout out to Miss Jessica. You are listening to Jazz for Kids Hour. I'm your host, Aunt Jams, and I'm with
1: America
3: and Nevaeh,
0: and we are out.

0: All right, we back. We coming from the Mayflower, Arkansas Public Library. And I'm with who today?
1: Trinity.
0: What's up, Trin? And who?
1: Bella.
0: I heard that you love basketball.
1: Yeah.
0: Oh, what position you play?
1: I don't know.
0: You don't know what position you play? You play that
1: All many? Of them.
0: All of them? So which position do you like the most?
1: Taking out the ball.
0: All right. Are you a good shooter?
1: Kinda.
0: All right. Do you want to go to college and play basketball?
1: Yeah.
0: Are you a good rebound?
1: Yeah.
0: All right. Are your families happy when they see you play?
1: Yeah.
0: Oh, that is awesome. That is awesome. all right. We'll come right back in a couple of seconds with Bella and Trinity.

0: All right, we are back with the JF Kids album. I'm back with
1: Trinity.
0: And who?
1: Bella.
0: Are y'all besties?
2: Yes.
0: All right, and I'm also with my main guy. What's your name?
3: Mike.
0: Big Mike. Big Mike has a question for his sister. Trinity is his sister. What's the question, Big Mike?
3: What do you like about me?
0: What do you like about your brother? That's a good question.
3: That he's my brother.
0: That he's your brother? Okay. Y'all got the same bloodline, huh? Boy, I saw that big smile on him. Is he cool, Trinity?
4: Not really?
0: So are you going to help him to be cool?
4: Yeah, I guess.
0: All right. Big sister love. So, Miss Bella, so tell me more about your basketball venture. So do you all play a lot of games?
1: Kind of, yeah.
0: Okay. Do you like school?
1: No.
0: Huh?
1: No.
0: So how could we change that one day? To make you like school.
1: I don't think I'll ever like school.
0: Oh, I think
1: school's bad.
0: Why?
1: Math stands for mental abuse to humans.
0: Oh, now. So, do you think that you need tutoring in math? Oh, that would help?
1: No.
0: It'll help a little bit. So do your teacher know that you need help?
1: Yes.
0: Okay. So, we're gonna keep on working on that for you can be happy one day and learn math, okay? You
1: okay.
0: Like that?
1: Yeah.
0: All right. We are listening to JF Kids out. Where we at, guys? At the Mayflower what?
4: Library.
0: All right. JF Kids out.

0: Learning.
1: All right. Who is your favorite teacher?
0: Miss Elson.
1: Big shouts out to Miss Elson. That's her name?
0: Yeah.
1: All right, Miss Elson. Job well done. What you love most about Miss Elson?
0: She teaches us things and she helps us learn a lot.
1: Wow. You seem like you're a very smart young lady. Hey, where are you at? Do you love the library?
0: Yeah.
1: All right. Well, thank you for sharing all that. You got anything else to say?
0: Thank you, the world. Thank you for the world. Thank you, God, for having us here all the time.
1: Oh, wow. Big shouts out to Aiden. Jam for Kids Hour.

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0: The following interview was recorded to mark the 20th anniversary of the radio series Wings. 20 years later, we re-release it for our 40th. The very first Wings program was released May 13, 1986. Way back on our 20th anniversary, Jennifer Moore asked about the history of the series.
1: Wings started when I started to work at Western Public Radio in San Francisco as the operations manager. And I told the guy who was going to hire me, I said, listen, if you're just looking for a secretary, don't hire me, because I had just been fired from a secretarial job because they said I didn't have appropriate clerical demeanor. So anyway, he said, no, I want somebody who'll do projects. I said, really? What kind of projects? He said, anything you want. I said, okay, I'll take the job.

0: Welcome to Wings, a series of news and current affairs programs by and about women around the world, produced and distributed by the Women's International News Gathering Service.
1: Whatever a clerical demeanor is, it is certainly not what has brought the Women's International News Gathering Service into its 20th year of production. Frieda Wearden, the executive producer of this program, has been reporting on women from a feminist perspective since she began her career as a broadcast journalist in 1973. With a dozen years of broadcast experience behind her, she and the late Catherine Davenport conceived of Wings in San Francisco in 1985. From that time on, Wings has provided a feminist-oriented international broadcast news service following the progress of the global women's movement. Women contributors submit passionate reports from Asia, Africa, Latin America, Australia, Europe, and North America that are then distributed to over 100 stations by CD, satellite service, and now also by digital download. Beyond producing the program, Frieda has remained dedicated to the alternative media movement and to the women's news movement in particular. She's the current president of the International Association of Women in Radio and Television, as well as the vice president for North America with the World Association of Community Radio Broadcasters. Having recently moved from Austin, Texas to Vancouver, British Columbia, she also works as the spoken word coordinator at CJSF-FM Campus Community Radio at Simon Fraser University. She was the first recipient of the Lifetime Achievement Award of the National Campus Community Radio Association in June in Ottawa. I, like many other women broadcasters, have been inspired by Frieda's tenacity and passion for what she does. As my first contribution to this program, I am excited to share this interview recorded with Frieda in Ottawa, reflecting on the last 20 years of Wings.
2: So then I was in Washington, D.C. He was in San Francisco. So he called me back an hour later and he said, "What kind of projects are you going to do?" He was starting to worry. And I said, "Well, I'm either going to do women's drama or I'm going to do women's news." There was a women's program in New York on WBAI. It was called 51%, the Women's News. And there were two women who were producing that together, and one of them had moved out to the Bay Area about 6 months before I got there. And they were the ones who had gotten me hooked on doing women's news. They'd called me up in Washington and asked me to go cover a story. And I had been doing docudramas before that, and I loved it. And so when I went out there, I looked up Catherine Davenport, and she moved in with me because she was actually homeless at the time. And we started doing a women's news project. This was in 1985 when I got there. And it was right at the end of the decade for women. There had been that huge conference in Nairobi, and NPR had refused to send me to the conference. I'd asked them to do it. And at the last minute, they sent 13 reporters, but I'd already quit working for them. Let me just say also that there had been a women's news movement that had started within community radio in the United States that I knew about. And also, I knew that there were women who had been doing women's radio and especially news internationally, because in Nairobi, there was a peace tent, and the woman who funded the peace tent had called a women's radio meeting there. And from two different sources, when Catherine and I decided to start Wings, we got the lists of the women who had been at the peace tent with their contact information. And so we actually managed to get a small grant, too, and we used that to contact these women and to, you know, to produce a pilot for the show. So we wrote to the women, and some of them sent things, and then we produced the pilot, and then some more women sent things. And then there was stuff coming in, so Catherine and I decided we would just keep producing it at least once a month until we either couldn't produce it anymore or we got some more money. And we were on the verge of not being able to produce it anymore, and we did get some more money, so we kept it going. But what was behind it was, and behind the whole women's news movement, was, you know, that there was so little about women in the media, and it was so poor. I remember I was watching a television show, current affairs show, called McNeil Lehrer News Hour. They were a very well-known public television show, and they had a man who was doing the interviewing and another man who was a Sovietologist. The interviewer was asking him questions about different people who had been elected to the Politburo of the Soviet Union. And the interviewer says, "Oh, and there was a woman who was elected." But they said, "Oh, that was the first woman in 25 years. And before the man could even open his mouth to say anything about her, the interviewer said, "Oh, and what about so-and-so?" And just moved right on and didn't say anything about that woman. So I said, "We're going to get something about that woman." I mean, this was a time when Soviets and Americans really weren't allowed to talk to each other. But on International Women's Day, there was a woman who came from the Soviet consulate to speak on International Women's Day. Catherine and I went and recorded the proceedings, and afterwards I got hold of her. I said, listen, we want to get an interview with Alexandra Biryakova. She said, well, here, I'll tell you how to do it. You write to this man. And she came to our office. She sneaked away from her driver and came to our office at Western Public Radio to tell us the details of how to do this. And so we wrote to him, and then suddenly we got a package in the mail. It was an interview with Alexandra Biryakova. The man had said, well, what questions do you want to ask? Send a list of the questions. They had asked all of our questions and translated it and sent it on this little reel. It was so funny because it had a hub that didn't fit on our tape players. We had a hell of a time getting it off so that we could play it, because in Eastern Europe they had a different kind of machinery. But anyway, we had that. We said, we can't not put this on. We're going to have to do another show. But it was so boring that we got a woman who was studying women's studies and specializing in Soviet Union to say some other things around this interview, because otherwise, you know, it wouldn't have been very interesting to listen to at all. But it was pretty amazing.
1: So it really was international in scope right from the beginning. And can you talk about how the network of contributors and participants in the show grew and just how that took place?
2: It's been kind of haphazard in a way, you know, just who we could get hold of. Well, one was going to meetings and going to international meetings and meeting women. And another one was women who were reporters got to know what we wanted. They would start to cover that. And another thing, you know, a lot more women are doing spoken word now in radio than used to be, too. The sector has really grown, so that's happening as well. But yeah, as I said, we wrote to all those women who were at that radio meeting, and then we'd also do things like we'd hear about a story that we wanted to get covered, and we'd start looking for somebody to cover it. There was a magazine that came out for a long time from Latin America. It was published out of Chile, called Mujer Fempress. And I saw a story in there about women in Haiti who were demonstrating in front of, I forget what they were demonstrating in front of, the radio station, something like that, because that was part of, they were protesting because women weren't being included in writing the new constitution. So I said, well, let's see if we can get a Haitian woman reporter. And we looked and looked, and finally we got hold of a woman who was a Haitian exile living in Florida, who had all the information about that. And she was a radio producer, and she sent us her report about that. It was very, I just heard her on CBC the other day, actually, Elsie Etear. She was, so she's still doing radio. One time we just called up the Swedish national radio and said we wanted to talk to a woman reporter. The woman who answered said, well, I'm a woman reporter. And we said, well, what's the hot news about women in Sweden? She said, well, there's a new American diet plan. We said, no, no, that's not what we mean. And she said, well, actually, there was a story and nobody has covered it. She said, all the women in the parliament from all the different parties got together across party lines to propose a bill that would decriminalize women as prostitutes and criminalize the men who buy the prostitution. So that was a story that we ran very early in Wings. Well, 12 years after that, we ran the story that they had succeeded in passing that bill. And just recently, last year, on Wings, we had a woman who is a spokesperson for the Swedish government who goes around explaining the Swedish prostitution law and how effective it is and how the rest of the countries should follow suit. So it's a story that we've covered from its very inception, you know, up until today when it's being promoted throughout the world.
1: And what else did you find out when you sort of started scoping around and putting these stories together and inviting these stories? What else were you hearing from other women as you were participating in what you call the women's news movement? Were you finding that there was similar currents everywhere that you went, or was it different?
2: Well, there certainly are issues that affect women everywhere. But there were some issues that, I mean, when it was started in the United States. Now it's being broadcast from Canada. It's interesting. It gives a different perspective, and I'm very interested in that. But Well, the women in the United States were very isolated, and the Decade for Women had enabled them to meet some women from other countries. And that was one of the main reasons that we started an international program at that time, because they said, you know, these ties have been made, and we don't want them to forget what they learned, and we want to use the sympathy that women have developed for each other to try to open up the eyes of people in the United States to the fact that there are other countries, and that they have issues, some of which are caused by things that go on in the United States, you know? So that was a piece of it. But the global women's movement has really grown in scope. You know, it has incorporated a lot of different movements over time. And it's been very interesting to see that development, and also to understand that many of the movements that we see today that appear to be led by men were originated by women much earlier. So, for example, the anti-globalization movement. In 1989, I covered a conference, a women's development conference, at which DAWN, Development Alternatives with Women in a New Era, which was a group of intellectual feminists from countries of the South, they took over that conference. It was a conference that took place in the United States, and they took it over, and they laid their vision out, and it has completely changed AWID, Association for Women in Development. They don't even call it the same name anymore. But they were talking about structural adjustment. And that was the first time that I had heard this, how the World Bank would go in and destroy the economy of these countries by forcing people to be laid off from government jobs, by cutting education, by doing all these things, and how hard this was making life for women. And so women were like kind of canaries in the coal mine, but also there were women intellectuals in the South who were understanding these things and laying them out very early. Another thing that very early came out of the women's movement, well, you know, in 1991, when they had the Summit on the Environment in Rio. Well, the year before that, I think 1990, there were two women's environment conferences that took place in Miami, Florida, international women's environment conferences. And the World Women's Congress for a Healthy Planet had a tribunal about women and the environment. So this was a moment when the women's movement sort of formally embraced the environment as a feminist issue. And Vanda Nashiva was there. She gave the most amazing speech about Terminator seed technology and the attempt to destroy the self-reproducing nature of seeds in order to profit. And, you know, she spoke as a scientist and, you know, with an economic angle as well. It was totally brilliant. I mean, and that was that moment. So we see that the globalization movement, the environmental movement, these kinds of things are coming out of the women's movement. Well, one of the earliest interviews that we had for Wings was an interview with Helen Caldicott talking about how the Physicians for Social Responsibility had forced her out of the organization shortly before they won the Nobel Prize. So you can see that there is a problem of who gets the credit for stuff. Yeah. But yes, by following women's ideas throughout the world, listening to what they have to say, I mean, it's just such an incredible education that I've been able to get and to share with other people. It's amazing.
1: What has changed for the program, or changed now that it's coming from the vantage point of being produced in Canada?
2: Well, one of the things I think about for the American audience, and of course, it's not just American, we're in New Zealand. I have to keep thinking they don't like to hear too much about America and New Zealand. If I have too many in a row, they'll threaten to cancel. And, you know, we're in Australia and a number of other countries. But I think that it's very important for the Americans to hear other ideas about what's a normal society. The normal positions in Canadian society are a fair bit different than the United States society, and may they stay that way, you know. But things like a woman who did a piece about cooperative housing. Cooperative housing is much more normal, and all kinds of co-ops are much more normal in Canada than they are in the United States. Or, like, there was a piece that we got from a producer in Victoria about Canadian women's dialogue about abortion? Well, because abortion is not under such threat here, I mean, the dialogue was much more far-reaching. They were able to talk about issues like wanting to debrief after an abortion and to say, you know, the parts that you felt bad about, even though you wouldn't have wanted to not have the abortion, and other missing pieces that are there, where in the U.S. with abortion under such threat, women are afraid to even say anything negative about their experience. They can't really talk about their real experience in public because it's so, everything's being used against them.
1: How broad is the distribution for Wings?
2: It's on a lot of community stations, and we used to try to distribute to public radio, but we gave up on that because in the United States, our tone of voice was wrong for public radio. They didn't want to hear any kind of passion. Marshall McLuhan said, you know, radio is the hot medium and television is medium cool, but NPR in the United States has turned radio into a cool medium. And so, you know, it's like NPR news and jazz, NPR news and classical music, and even they don't want to use anything from a public address. And once I really understood that we couldn't be what we were and promote to them, I just quit promoting to them entirely. So now I'm only promoting to community radio.
0: On Wings, you're listening to an interview about the origins of this series. Recorded for our 20th anniversary, it is now released for our 40th.
2: We send out a little over 50 CDs, but then we have subscribers on two satellite services, and we don't even really know how many we've got because we don't get much feedback. We're on a satellite service in the U.S. and one in Australia. And then we have downloading subscribers. And I'm really wanting to get some kind of situation so we'll know who downloaded it, because right now we don't really have any way to track that. I think it'd be safe to say around 100 stations worldwide. And we certainly could use a lot more promotion. I like to say the coverage that Wings does of women and women's issues is really just a drop in the bucket of what is needed. But at least if there's a drop in the bucket, you know what water is.
1: Just to give people an understanding, how sizable is the operation to put Wings together?
2: Well, we actually have, at the moment, two rooms in my house, one of which is under threat. I'm being told I should really consolidate into one room. Mm-hmm. I mean, it's being produced out of a spare bedroom, but the producers are in many places. And finally, about a year ago, we started a listserv for Wings producers. So the producers started getting dialogue with each other. So, like, there's a woman from Ghana who's on the list, and, you know, these are kind of more active members. There's a woman from India who's on the list, from Bangalore, and then one in California and one in Halifax, and, you know, I mean, it's a weekly half hour is what it is. So that's really not very much time. 52 half hours a year. And, I mean, there's still room for more reporters. We need to raise a little bit more money because I'm paying the reporters. I've been paying them ever since it started because we felt that women should be paid for their work, because mainly just to say that it's valuable, because women are asked to do work for free so much. Yeah, we spend about $8,000 a year in royalties to producers. And that's our primary expense.
1: And in terms of the listserv, and just in terms of what networking has happened as a result of the program, is there much dialogue that's happening between those producers?
2: There could be more. What we need next is a content sharing depot. You know, one where we could dump our raw material and then work on things together. You know, like, I'd like it to develop more into a virtual newsroom. Before I moved to Canada, we were starting to get kind of a good core group going in Texas. And some of those women are still active with Wings, but I really miss that in Vancouver, that I don't have anybody like who's coming in to produce in-house. You know, I've had a few people, but maybe the virtual newsroom in this day and age is really the way to do it. So somebody can say, well, I have some audio about such and such, and someone else can say, well, I have some time to edit, because the editing is extremely time-consuming. I mean, for me, even after all these years, I spend an average of 20 hours per half hour.
1: You've done a lot of international work through a number of international associations, the Association for Community Radio Broadcasters at the international level, amongst others. And I'm wondering if you can talk a little bit on that in terms of what your experience has been with the women's news movement and the importance of communication rights at an international level to the advancement of women's voices and women's access and coverage of important information for or by women.
2: Well, that's a really big order. There's some very interesting organizations, like there's one with a very innocuous name called the Women's Learning Partnership, that is actually a collaboration of women across the Muslim world to do communication through the internet. And they produced a film which we turned into a documentary. Actually, there's a woman from Pakistan who did the re-edit of the film. I mean, they need to have that right because, I mean, they're kind of like sort of a sub rosa movement, but it's very important for them that they have the right to communicate through all media and across borders, as it says in the Universal Declaration of Human Rights, Article 19, you know, because they are in a struggle for their rights in some of those places. So that's a piece of it. Yes, women are marginalized in the global communication rights movement, and yet from the margins have done so much. I mean, they're coming from margin to center all the time. Women have brought forth a tremendous amount within, like, the World Summit on the Information Society process. The whole civil society movement was very largely done by women. Sally Birch came up with the Civil Society Declaration, which was a negotiated document among many different sectors of civil society about what the information society should be for them. So, yeah, women and feminist women are very active in these things. And feminist media women have been able to get together through these international events like the UN World Conferences on Women and at the United Nations, the Commission on the Status of Women meets now every year, and so forth. But at the same time, communications have been marginalized within the United Nations process and within that movement. You know, the Beijing Declaration, which came out of the 1995 United Nations World Conference on Women in China, mentioned women's media rights. It was the first time in 20 years since 1975 that media had really gotten into the document, but at the same time, it was a rather weak plank. And one of the reasons was because China definitely did not support access to, you know, women's independent access to media. I mean, they believe that the state should control the media, and they do control it very tightly. And in fact, in their version of the Beijing Declaration, they didn't even mention the communication rights. Now, the United States, on the other hand, believes that freedom of the press belongs to those who own the press. And when we talked to their delegation, they didn't want to talk about it. And in fact, when President Clinton formed his a White House committee that he made out of women from different sectors of government who were going to be a counsel for him and advise the White House, he did not invite any women from the Federal Communications Commission, for example, to be a part of that group. And when they talked about which planks of the 12 or 13 planks of the Beijing Platform for Action they would move on, they said, well, we don't have time to do all of them, and so they only chose like five. So with that kind of resistance, on the one hand, the state against you, on the other hand, the private sector against you, it's hard to find a space. And even as recently as the Beijing Plus 10 in 2005, Mavic Cabrera-Baeza, who is, among other things, she's the vice president for Women of AMARC, the World Association of Community Radio Broadcasters, she was supposed to make a talk about women in media to the Commission on the Status of Women, and somehow they ran out of time or her name wasn't on the list or something. She wasn't allowed to speak about that issue. So deliberately or accidentally, there's a lot of marginalization. The other thing is that the women's movement, certainly in the United States and also in Canada, they're paranoid about the press. On the one hand, they're paranoid about the mainstream press, I think with good reason, but on the other hand, they've been all along pretty disrespectful of the feminist media. It's as if it doesn't exist or it's beneath. If it's not the New York Times, they don't have respect for it. And so one of the things that I've been working on for a while, quite a long time actually, is to try to get the feminist movement organizations to accept and appreciate alternative media. And just a year ago, I was on a panel. The Canadian Association of Sexual Assault Centers had a conference in Vancouver, and they had actually was two panels. It was interesting. One of them was a panel of media women talking to frontline workers, and the other one was a panel of frontline workers talking to media women. And I thought it was very well organized, because the first, the media women, we sat through this panel that was directed at us, and we heard about what their fears were about the media. And then we did our panel, and we talked to them about what kind of media we were. And among other things, I talked about the issue of bias. I said, and you are allowed to have a bias, but you have to acknowledge that the other side exists. You know, you can't, this is a CRTC regulation about an issue of public controversy. I said, but you don't have to give them equal time. You don't have to agree with their arguments. But, you know, breaking through that fear and that sense that media is not for you, you know, it's a process, and it's a slow damn process. I mean, I've been doing radio about women since 1973, and I'm still finding, you know, we haven't made the progress that we want to in terms of, I mean, why aren't women flocking to the community radio stations? Half the airtime should be women, and yet we find that in almost any station, no matter how hard you try, it's really, really hard to get past about 33 or 35% of women on the air. Come on, step up. It's here. You can have it. We want you to have it. It's waiting for you. We'll show you everything. Anyway, that's my message.
1: 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This is Jennifer Moore, reporting from Guelph, Ontario, Canada.
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3: Deadly storms, heat waves, pollution, and other effects of climate change are having an impact on Americans' mental health. Research from the Center for Addiction and Mental Health shows symptoms range from depression and anxiety to increases in violence and suicide. Arkansas farmers already have a suicide rate that's 2 times higher than the national average. Therapist Derek Sabee says isolation experienced in rural areas can make symptoms worse.
4: Communities don't necessarily have the resources to turn around and particularly focus on advocacy activism work, sometimes, you know, even in their own areas. So
3: during this Mental Health Awareness Month, the Arkansas Farm Bureau is promoting its Farm State of Mind campaign that builds awareness to reduce stigma and provide access to information and resources that promote farmer and rancher mental health awareness. Sabee says climate change also impacts the mental health of those who are food insecure or unhoused, especially in rural areas where services like cooling centers may not be available during extreme heat. He adds mental health professionals should closely monitor their patients.
4: Extreme heat tends to exacerbate mental health emergencies and tends to have an impact on people who take antidepressant medication, particularly the difficulty with the body regulating heat.
3: Experts say the climate crisis is a threat multiplier, increasing health inequities for many demographic groups, including Black populations, children, Indigenous peoples, older adults, and those experiencing poverty. I'm Frida Ross, Arkansas News Service. Find our trust indicators at publicnewsservice.org.
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6: 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We're growing beautiful communities.

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1: Ibu Robin Lim is a Filipino-Micronesian-American certified professional midwife whose passion is human rights in childbirth. 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She works with a similar midwife group in the Philippines, and she has practiced and shared techniques of loving and peace-filled birthkeeping during some of the worst disasters in the world. In September 2021, she addressed a maternal gift economy rising salon via Zoom from Indonesia. Here we share excerpts from her slide talk at maternalgifteconomymovement.org.
2: I'd like to dedicate my time here tonight to Farida Salman. She was a community midwife for Bumi Sehat in Papua. She died in 2020 from the COVID. I just wanted to honor her as a Papuan midwife. Yayasan Bumi Sehat has now 6 maternal health and community health clinics in the Philippines and in Indonesia. What we're doing and what's happening with birth keepers all over the world, I feel like there's a revolution going on, and I like to think of it as a revolution with a small r and a big E. Every woman who's ever given birth, or any woman who's ever held space for a woman giving birth, does remember pain turning to power. This is my Filipina Lola, my grandmother from my mother's side. She was a community midwife. Her mother before her was a midwife in the Philippines. My grandmother wasn't able to train in school because of the wars. She became a midwife through the apprenticeship program, just following your mother and your grandmother around and being there for mothers, for families, and for children. They say she put an anting-anting, which is like a secret irritation. And when someone puts an anting-anting into you, they say they put it under your skin, often near your heart, and that makes you irritated for the rest of your life. And the irritation that she put in me is so that I would live my life for humanity, and that I would not rest until I felt like all women and their children had the best possible birth experience and reproductive health experience that they could have. This is the quilt piece from Ina Mae Gaskins' Safe Motherhood quilt. Travels all over the world. My sister Christine, she died from a complication of her third pregnancy. She was in the United States of America. She was under the care of a doctor. She had insurance, and he simply did not care enough. She was in the state of Alabama as a woman of color. In the state of Alabama, being pregnant, it's one of the most dangerous places in the world that you can be. And her passing really galvanized my conviction that the only way that I could begin to defend the human rights of women and children was to really delve fully into midwifery. A lot of people don't like this slide because they don't agree with me, but I feel like the medieval torture table was just the precursor to the obstetrical table that is used today. I've seen this table when they retire it from hospitals in the U.S., they export them to Nepal. I've seen it in Indonesia. I've seen it in the Philippines. I've seen it in Haiti. In the United States now, and I've seen in Italy, the midwives will say, well, it's not exactly like that anymore. Now we have like pink vinyl upholstery. It looks nicer, but it is the same thing. It's a torture table, and it has to do with, you know, what we eat was colonized, how we trade was colonized, how we educate our children was colonized, and healthcare, especially as it comes down to reproductive healthcare, was colonized, and it is a broken system. It's not culturally appropriate for anyone anywhere. We need to hold each other in respect and love that we can use to eradicate this colonized system of childbirth. And when we get that love and we use it and we give respect to human beings and their reproductive health experience, that's when communities are really born. I love this picture. We like to call these high-touch protocols. There is an ultrasound machine in the foreground, but we're not using it. We'd rather as midwives, put our ear on the mother's belly and with her permission, listen and connect with her baby. This is Ibu Eli. She was told by two OBGYNs that she absolutely could not give birth normally to a child, that she would have to come in for a cesarean birth. A belly birth or a cesarean birth is it's a miracle. It's also a birth. And I want everyone out there who has had a belly birth to hug yourself and say thank you for doing whatever it took to get my baby earthside. But so often mothers are given belly births when they don't need them. They're pushed into it. And this Ibu Eli was aware enough to say, no, I think I'll go somewhere where the women will take care of me, where the midwives will support me, and let's just see what happens. And she had a glorious birth for her daughter. In Bali, we have 16 midwives on our team, including me. They're in love with their work. They're in love with the mothers that they serve. And whether they're in housekeeping or administration or reception or acupuncture or a doctor or midwife, the staff take care of each other's babies. When a mother has a baby on our team, she gets 6 months of full paid leave. And then they bring their babies to work because there's so many people to help. And oftentimes their mother-in-law or their mother or their husband or their friend will come with them and also be there to help. In Bali, we practice something called Tri Hitakarana. It's a traditional philosophy for well-being. Harmony with spirit, harmony with humans, and harmony with nature. I feel like that's why we've been able to build the community we've built. Good science, respect for nature, a relationship with spirit. And I feel like the way women relate to each other, that is the foundation for our relationship with spirit. We make a circle of support. So right now during the pandemic, we have about 80% unemployment in Bali because Bali is reliant on tourism. And so one of the things that Bumi Sehat has begun to do is provide food. This was the day some farmers came and gave us vegetables and we wrapped them all in banana leaves and we distributed them. Going to far-flung communities, we make health checks, we can do prenatal care, we can make sure those women have vitamins, we can check to see if the villages have potable drinking water. Last weekend, we gave food away to 200 families, rice, sweet potatoes, cooking oil, eggs, so they would have protein. And that happens just about every week now. If there's any money in the coffers, we try to make sure that people are eating. We never assume that because a mother makes it to prenatal care or comes in for her birth, that when she goes home, she has food to cook. Most of our families in the villages are multi-generational. My family, we have 4 generations living in our home with my mother, who's 89, all the way down to my youngest grandchild is 1 year old now. And I've noticed that when there's not enough food in the kitchen, the elders will just not eat. These elders in our community, they're getting a healthy lunch brought to them 6 days a week. Always a nurse or a midwife goes along and does health checks. We also distribute the sambiloto herb, the andrographis paniculata, so that if they do get the COVID, they have some protection. Okay, next slide. The midwife holding the mother and her huge 4-kilo baby. This mother really needed to squat and give birth by the side of the bed. And look at her face. I feel like if a mother doesn't have that look on her face, that smile, like, I did it, then as Ina Mae Gaskin would say, someone's not treating her right. That's the look I treasure.
1: 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She and her family are from Indonesia and the Philippines, countries made up of islands.
2: That's midwife Lily Subu. She works at Bumi Sehat in Sentani, Papua, at least once a week. She and another midwife will row out to visit those isolated villages on tiny islands on the lake that otherwise have absolutely no medical support at all. That is a stormy day on that lake. It was really choppy and really raining. And these midwives look forward to going out on the lake and making sure to support the families out there. These are the women leaders that inspire me, and I wanted to share this woman-to-woman model of care and how it lifts us all up. So this is Angel Hiromi Bumi Sehat Papua. a woman in Japan really wanted to have children, and she couldn't. She had uterine cancer. But what she could have was a legacy of children and of mothers. And she asked her husband on her deathbed to please do something for women and children with her money. And he paid for the entire construction with her legacy of our Angel Hiromi Bumi Sehat Clinic. We are right at the end stages of building an addition because the mothers do not want to give birth in the hospital there. The medical schools in Indonesia will send their surgeons to Papua to practice surgery. They can practice surgery on dark-skinned people, and who cares, right? The land that we're on was given to us by a church community because they just wanted their women to have respectful care. Okay, next slide. In the beginning of the pandemic, for the first 6 or 8 months, you could not buy PPE, and it was required that you wear PPE. So in order to legally keep the midwifery practice open, our midwives in Papua went out and bought raincoats and plastic rain pants. And it's so hot in Papua, it makes Bali seem like it's cold. And there they were wearing these plastic rain suits so that they could be open and operational and serve these women and children. And they just did it. Their devotion just was so humbling. So you can just see that mom, she's holding her baby and breastfeeding. You can't really see the baby very well, but she's pretty happy with what happened to her in childbirth. Okay, next slide. When a baby's cord is cut immediately, up to a third or more of their blood supply will be left in the umbilical cord and trapped in the placenta and not go into the baby. Immediate clamping and cutting of baby's umbilical cords was never based on research. It was based on an efficiency model when men started to take over childbirth. It really didn't take hold until the 1960s, although Erasmus Darwin, the grandfather of Charles Darwin, did warn against the practice. He started to see it happening. All babies have a human right to their full blood supply. And what's happening all over the world, I know it's happening in Italy, I know it's happening in the United States, and in many places, the baby's cord is clamped and cut, and that blood inside the cord, which is not cord blood, it is baby blood. It belongs to the baby. The blood in your foot is not foot blood, it's your blood. And that blood is saved, it's used for research, it's used for blood doping, it's sold out the back door of the hospital. That doesn't happen at Bumi Sehat. We wait a minimum of 3 hours, and many mothers don't cut their baby's cords at all. They let them release naturally without any violence. And that's a human right. And to be skin to skin, to protect that first embrace of life, that's a human right. And all of these human rights, we really fiercely protect. And we feel like they are the foundation for building peace on earth. When a baby is able to get his or her full blood supply, they're going to have their optimal intelligence and optimal lifespan. And they're going to be able to have the brightness. It's hard to say this in English. It's hard. They need to the chahaya, the brightness, so that they can go ahead and latch on and breastfeed and thrive. This is all so important. When a woman who has just given birth sees the cord clamps and the scissors, she immediately goes into trauma. Just seeing the scissors near her baby, that can cause her oxytocin levels to plummet and put her in danger of hemorrhage. And hemorrhage after childbirth is one of the leading causes of death in the world, even today. About 830 mothers are dying every single day all over the world from complications of childbirth. Okay, next slide. These are generations of midwives, traditional midwives in Aceh, where we had the tsunami, working together with licensed midwives who were educated in a school system. Hours after the birth, they're burning the cord off, which cauterizes the cord, which is a wonderful technique when you don't have any access to be able to properly sterilize your equipment. Many indigenous cultures use this technique before medical science took over with scissors and such. Disasters. Bumi Sehat has been an early responder after the terrorist bombs in Bali, Indonesia, in Aceh, Indonesia, after the 9.3 earthquake and the tsunami in 2004. Padang, Indonesia, in 2006 had a major earthquake. Yogyakarta, also giant earthquake in 2006. Haiti in 2010. We were there. We were in Leyte in the Philippines after the super typhoon in 2013. You can see the size of that storm that took out 9 islands in the Philippines. I don't know if you realize that the warming of the ocean is causing bigger storms more frequent. And when these storms make landfall, they, for example, the Typhoon Haiyan, it left 9 islands with utterly homeless people. In Nepal, after the big earthquake in 2015, we were there, and Lombok and Sulawesi had earthquakes in 2018. Horrible earthquakes. We're still in Lombok. We have a childbirth facility and community health clinic. And then in 2017 to 2019, our volcano here in Bali erupted. And now the global pandemic. Childbirth can be incredible no matter what the setting. I've delivered babies in a Coca-Cola truck. I've delivered babies in tents. And actually, the midwife doesn't deliver the babies. We receive the babies. The mom delivers the baby. I love this picture of Lorena. She's an incredible Filipino midwife. In that tent, we had literally 777 babies. And she's just holding the baby there and giving the mother a pregnant pause. You see the cord is still connected. And she's just letting that mother take her heartbeat. And then that mother will reach for her baby and take her baby to her own heart. And this is the kind of thing that I feel like as women, we need to be ready to be helpful in our own communities, because I feel like this is not going to get any better until it gets a lot worse, but we can make it better day by day, incident by incident. Okay, next slide. That's our volcano erupting in Bali on a full moon night. This is Ibu Eli, who had twins in the aftermath of the tsunami. Two of her four daughters were drowned in the tsunami. They were lost. They never even were able to recover their bodies. And Ellie got pregnant with twins. She didn't know she had twins. I didn't say anything to her because there was no electricity in Aceh. There was no way to confirm with ultrasound. I was just feeling twins with my hands. And we just waited until she gave birth, and we welcomed two new baby girls into the world. Meanwhile, their sister, their eldest sister who survived the tsunami, who was very traumatized because she wasn't able to hold on to her sibling in the water. She lost her sister, slipped out of her hands and was never recovered. But Yanti has now finished midwifery school. We scholarshiped her through. She's a brilliant part of her community. This is Lombok, Indonesia. The midwife that you see there, Budia Stuti, she's a rising star as a human being in this world. Her entire village was devastated. I was with her when we found her mother, Ibu Manku, just sitting in a field crying in the rain. There were so many lives lost in that earthquake in Lombok, and so many homes and businesses and livelihoods lost. You can see that one of our midwives there is in Lombok. They were called to the birth of this mother, third baby. This mother had a wonderful home before the earthquake, and this is her home now. This is Jacqueline Aurora, another rising star. She's actually of native North Alaskan American descent. That baby is a premature baby, skin to skin with her. She took the baby skin to skin to her own heart in the middle of the night when the mother needed to go and use the bathroom. We didn't have electricity. We didn't have incubators. And after the big Philippine typhoon disaster, we found that there were many, many babies coming premature. Now with COVID, we're getting many, many premature babies. And when you don't have incubators, you guess what? You always have the mother. And I feel like it's a superior way to care for preemies. A mother's body will warm up to get her baby warm and will cool down to cool her baby down when her baby needs it. But Jacqueline Aurora she was our angel of premature babies there. When the babies were too weak to suck, she helped them to pump a drop at a time of their milk into their babies. And you could see how even a drop of a mother's colostrum will do so much to bring a baby to life. Okay, breech babies. When the whole world goes upside down in the aftermath of disasters, including this global pandemic that we're in, you'll find that babies will come feet first and butt first. And so we as midwives need to be ready to help with those births without cesarean. This baby was born breech in a tent. So that is what we do. We do whatever needs to be done. This is in Nepal, Sapna. Her name means dream. She gave us permission. These mothers have given their permission for us to use these slides for other women to see and enjoy them and learn from them. Sapna lost her entire family in the earthquake in Nepal. She was living with her husband's parents and her parents. Those elders were in the house when it fell on them. She arrived in labor and she said she could not possibly love this baby because she didn't feel like there was anything left in her to love with. And then when she came into the tent and she saw that there was privacy and she saw there were smiles and there were hugs and there was water to drink and food to eat, she lightened up and she started to really get into her labor. And then she had this beautiful moment where her baby's born to his waist and she reaches for him and she says, "Are you mine?" And I just was so happy with how the kindness, the little kindnesses that we showed her, giving her a place of privacy and safety to give birth, hugging her, giving her food and water, and she was able to fall in love with her baby. And her husband worked on a cruise ship, and he was not allowed to come home to cremate the dead in his family. He was not allowed to come home because his contract wasn't up until 10 months later when his contract was up. But we were able to use our handphones and we were able to WhatsApp him in after the baby was born so he could sing to his baby and to his wife. These are Rohingya refugee mothers and their babies in the Hope Field Hospital. It's an unimaginable, horrible thing that the government of Myanmar and the military could march a million people barefoot out of their homes after burning their homes, after killing their children, after killing their family members and doing horrible things to these women and march them to another country where they are living under tarps. They're being moved to an island now that floods many months out of the year. And with climate change, that island's going to be underwater soon. God bless the Bangla people for taking them in. Can you imagine when a country that can barely eat themselves takes in a million refugees? Anyway, they're just beautiful, beautiful women, all of them with heartbreaking stories. Okay, next slide. In Bali right now, at Bumi Sehat, with the pandemic, we're covered up, but the women can see our eyes. And they can feel the touch, even through a gloved hand. You can massage a mother in labor. I'm so proud of these women. They're so loving and they're so kind and giving. And they know that they could get COVID any day going to work. I'm so in love with each of them for how much empathy and charity and humanity and how human they are. They know they could get COVID no matter what they do. Okay, next is one of our midwives who also studied to be a doula. And I feel like doulas, women who mother the mother, not in a medical way, but just in a kindness way. Doulas are essential. Anybody interested in being a doula, there are beautiful doula training courses. And I just love how this mother is getting the help that she needs. She had a beautiful birth. Okay, next slide. Circle of support. You can see the baby's still got the bowl with the placenta connected. We put flowers in the bowl. We sang this baby to earth. And she asked us, this is Kadek. She asked us, can we take a picture with all of your hands, all the hands that helped me have this baby? Okay, next slide. I wanted you to see Ibu Ana Agung Mas. She's been in midwifery service for 48 years. When she was a young midwife straight out of school, they parked her in a shack in a graveyard in Karangasam in the dry, poorest part of this island. That is during the time when women were hemorrhaging to death in childbirth. It was a leading cause of death in Bali, and Ibu Bidan Ana Agung Mas, she just did her work. She saved lives day and night, and, you know, she could have retired a long time ago, but she loves her work, and she's works very much in teaching capacity, supporting the younger midwives, and teaching childbirth education courses to